0: All right. Far Out, man. That's brand new from the Rolling Stones. We're going to feature this new record, Foreign Tongues, here on the top of the show here. You're listening to The Invisible City on 89.3 WLRH. I think it was 2 years ago that they put out Hackney Diamonds, and I loved that record. I thought there was some really good stuff on there, especially that one tune that they did with Lady Gaga was like just like almost like going to church. Keith Richards there on lead vocals with that one, but Mick Jagger has lost nothing vocally. I mean, truly, this stuff sounds really good. And I'm going to play you the ones I like. Like, there's a couple songs I just was kind of meh on, but I picked several that I really like. And I just love that they're still around. I think every one of them is like in their 80s now. And I just, it's kind of, it's nice, you know, it's sweet. It's nice to have these old, you know, rockers still doing it. Like, it still sounds so good to me. Anyway, I know a lot of people feel the same way. I know some don't, but that's okay. They're back once again with Andrew Watt producing, and he lets them be themselves, but there's a little bit of, you know, a little bit of stretching and shape-shifting on some of the tunes. I mean, the Stones have always tried some different things, obviously. I mean, they've done disco, you know, they've done their version of punk or new wave, I guess. They've done a lot of stuff. Obviously soul and blues and country. I've heard a hip hop beat or two on a couple songs there in the 90s, I think. But you know, they try some different things and they succeed about 8 times out of 10. So I really can't feel too bad about any of it. But of course, Andrew Watt, he's kind of like the big hot producer now for like older rock guys, you know. But he's worked with a ton of people, Paul McCartney, Iggy Pop, Ozzy, Pearl Jam, Madonna, Brandi Carlile, Michael Stipe. And this new one, Foreign Tongues with the Rolling Stones, is really pretty great. So we're just going to keep rocking with this. This is Beautiful Delilah on The Invisible City. The Stones!
1: 2 p.m.

Yeah. All right, man. I challenge you not to feel something with that, okay? Like it's a little loosey-goosey. It rocks. You know, I know it's my age. I know there's people who don't even know who the hell the Rolling Stones are, really. I mean, I realize my age group, yes. You know, if you didn't grow up with music in your house, you may be like, what is this? I don't know. Anyway, and that's okay too. I'm super, super happy with this music, to be able to hear it and to know that they're still around, to do it. So, we are featuring the Rolling Stones, Foreign Tongues album here at the top of the show. And we're not going to hear the whole thing, but we're going to hear some that I personally dig. This one's called Jealous Lover.

Come on, son. All right. Is it me or is that just hot damn fantastic? Back in Your Life, Ronnie Wood comes in there just guns blazing on the solo. We got the horns coming in at the end. Just wonderful, wonderful music. So good. This is The Invisible City, and we're listening to the new Rolling Stones together because that's what friends do, okay? This is Divine Intervention.

Yep. Rolling Stones on the Invisible City. From the new record, Foreign Tongues, that is Ringing Hollow. And so the lyrics, good little country rock tune there. The lyrics, at first you think he's singing about, like an ex or an old girlfriend or, something. And then you realize he's singing about America. Great tune. I don't know if this will be their last record because there's no way of predicting the future. This one is so good that I just wish they would run right back into the studio and make some more. While the fire is hot. And if this is the last one, it's a damn good one. Brad Posey here with you on The Invisible City. Here's another one. This is Side Effects, the Rolling Stones kids on The Invisible City.

0: really enjoy that band right there. Those guys are pretty great. That's Twisted Teens. And my friend Tron, a.k.a. Adam Jackson, a.k.a. Johnny Crash, a.k.a. Glitter Biscuits, a.k.a. Plywood, turned me on to them. Pardon me. He turned me on to them, and I don't think they have a bad song. I've played them a couple times on the show, and so you may want to check them out. They're pretty great. Twisted Teens. We kicked off the show tonight with huge love and admiration for the Rolling Stones from their new record. I really can't encourage you enough to check that out if you haven't. So fun, so good. And it's just, it's sweet, you know? It's like the grandpas are still doing it, okay? Brad Posey here with you. This song is really hilarious to me. A few weeks ago, Mountain Goats, led by John Darnell, a fantastically just eccentric songwriter guy, really, really interesting, weird dude, works mostly in the concept of folk rock, I guess. But anyway, his lyrics are just insane and beautiful, wonderful, tragic, sad, amazing, whatever. Often very funny. He put out a song called Candlebox, right? So Mountain Goats released this song called Candlebox. And what I could gather was it was kind of like a fictional take of maybe like a grunge band in the 90s. Maybe a second tier, third tier grunge band, probably not getting heavy MTV rotation or anything or much notoriety, but they were opening for Candlebox or something. That was kind of the gist of the tune. Well, now, because of the internet and the world being so small, now Mountain Goats and Candlebox are going to do some shows together. And I think that's just so cute and funny. So here's the song Candlebox. Mountain Goats on the Invisible City.
1: 3 years on the local circuit, played twice at the county fair, and the second time Ben, our friend who worked the business, and said a guy from a label was there. There were two more like him at the next show, staring us down like hawks. And there was love in the air, and all the money was there, and we were going on tour with Candlebox.

persons who have recently died have been returning to life and committing acts of murder. Widespread investigation of reports from funeral homes, morgues, and hospitals has concluded that the unburied dead are coming back to life, seeking human victims. It's hard for us here to believe what we're reporting to you, but it does seem to be a fact.

All right. White Zombie there. From the Untouchable album, Los Exorcisto, Devil Music, Volume 1, that record blew my mind. There had been things that had touched on that before, but I don't think there had ever been a band that fully incorporated samples and sound effects and so much groove into heavy metal, almost hip-hop at times. And let's see, that was like their third record. They had been a New York kind of art band and, you know, kind of Sonic Youth-y, Swans, noisy, still the same kind of visual aesthetic, but a little looser and more punk and ugly. And then, they got a heavy metal guitar player and everything locked into place. And that is a perfect, gorgeous, amazing record. You know, I like Rob Zombie okay, but good God, the White Zombie stuff was so good. This is Brad Posey here with you on 89.3 WLRH. Speaking of heavy music, soon, I don't know what episode, but Gallus is going to be on the program. They are heavy metal destroyers locally here, and they have a brand new record out called Dark Priests of Heavy Metal, and they've probably got some shows lined up, and I can't think of any dates right now, but just keep them in mind. Gallus, G-A-L-L-A-S, and also Johnny and the Black Frames will be back on the show here coming up, I would say at least by August. We ought to be able to get those guys in on an episode, and they got some cool things coming up, some cool things happening. This is Mr. Jack White, and this is off of his new record, Frozen Charlotte. This is Raising the Grain on 89.3 WLRH, The Invisible City, with me, Brad Posey.

great songwriter right there. That is Kathleen Edwards from her album Failure. That is 6 o'clock news. She's really good. If you're not familiar with her, you may want to check her out. She, I don't know what she's done recently. She briefly, I think maybe for a year or two, I think she was dating Bon Iver, and I think they made an album together with him producing. Anyway, she's very talented and really great. So if you don't know the name Kathleen Edwards, you might want to look her up. She makes me think of like Tom Petty. Everything she does is just kind of solid. Like it's just solid, solid work. This is The Invisible City on 89.3 WLRH. As always, I am eternally grateful for you listening and supporting this show and this great station, WLRH. Thank you so much. Let's get back to some music, okay?

Lord, I love that band. That is Dehd, D-E-H-D. You can find that on Fat Possum Records. They're a fantastic band. We've played them a lot on the show before. It's like three kids. I think the drummer just plays like maybe a bass drum and a snare or something. There's a guitar player and a singer and a bassist and a singer. And they just write these cute little sort of, I don't know, it's kind of minimalist, you know? I don't know how to describe it, but I love it. I love Dehd. 89.3 WLRH. Well, here we are, coming live to you here from Post America. Brad Posey, thank you for supporting the station. Thank you for supporting this show. And this is a great joy of mine. Every week I get to share music with you, and it means everything. So thank you so much. Here's an oldie but a goodie. This is Semisonic with Singing in My Sleep.

People really think that there's a beginning and an ending to this thing called life. But energy never dies. This is just a portal we're going through. Still, it's hard to let go, to let go, to let go, to let go, to let go.

Okay. Madonna on The Invisible City from Confessions 2, just out. You know, Madonna is like, she's larger than life, right? Like for my generation, I mean, she was literally part of my life growing up. Like, you know, being a little kid, I remember seeing the Lucky Star video, and my mom, I think my mom said, she's trampy. I was like 10. I don't know. I don't know. Anyway, but so it's weird. Like, okay, so I've been dipping in and out with this new record. I've listened to 3 or 4 songs, and I do like some of it, and but I've been a little cold to sort of embrace it. And I am a Madonna fan. That may surprise some of you, considering you know, that I also like a lot of weird indie rock stuff and outsider stuff and heavy metal and punk rock and hip hop and whatever. But anyway, I do like Madonna, and but for my generation, it was weird. She was like this. She was this arty, smart, brainiac, challenging, sort of like omnipresent sex kitten Marilyn Monroe kind of figure, right? Like she would change how she looked, and she was mercurial and like shapeshifty, and it was just interesting, like, to, you know, like, I mean, I just grew up with her. Like, she's always been there. And I kind of dipped out, you know, a few albums ago, you know, but I think the last album I really liked was Music. So that's a long time ago. She's made several records since then. And this album is being very well received. So I'm trying to give it a listen, and I'm trying to get my brain right and kind of absorb it. You know, in the 80s, we had these like total icons, and she really is kind of the last one, you know, like, Michael Jackson gone, Prince gone, Bruce Springsteen still here, but he's kind of off to the side in a way. Prince, you know, David Bowie gone, Van Halen. For some reason, I remember the 80s being really big for Van Halen. Is that true? Is that just my memory? I don't know. Anyway, we'll move on. This is El Trio de Omar Rodriguez Lopez. The song is called Jueves, and that means Thursday. You didn't know you were going to learn something, did you, here on the show? You're like, this baboon and his talky talk. That's right. Okay. Jueves means Thursday. So you're welcome. The Invisible City Kids, thanks for hanging out.

Well, there you go. That's my man crush, Josh Homme. New from Queens of the Stone Age, Easy Street. I love that so much. Like, I've listened to it several times. The video's super cute. They, I don't know, like, they're ever evolving, and this is a very much a softer side to them. And I read that this was actually the demo of the song. Like, they recorded this version just to have a version, and then they're like, ah, this is the version. This is it, right? And somehow it makes me think of, like, you know, maybe it's like noon, you know, and you've already had a couple of beers and it's hot outside, and maybe like Margaritaville just went off the boombox and then this comes on, and you feel yourself maybe rallying a little bit, like you were feeling kind of down, but maybe you're feeling like you're coming back up again. I don't know. Brad Posey here with you on The Invisible City. This is Voivod, famed Canadian psych metal prog art rock. I don't know. They do it all. And this is them with an orchestra. This is Holographic Thinking. This is Voivod on The Invisible City.

That is Better Oblivion Community Center, otherwise known as Bright Eyes, with Phoebe Bridgers. That record came out, what year was that? 2020, I think? I guess that was like a COVID record, maybe. I don't know. Anyway, Bright Eyes and Phoebe Bridgers made a record together called Better Oblivion Community Center. Yeah. Anyway, good stuff. Good stuff there. I think their lyrics and their vibes mix really, really well together. Like the boy genius girls, Lucy Dacus and Phoebe and the other, I forget her name. Anyway, they pull from that, I think, a little bit. The Bright Eyes and the Elliott Smith kind of vibe, that kind of downer, super poetic stuff. It's good. I dig it. How are you? I hope you're well. Hope you're doing okay. How about a little punk rock? How do you feel about that? I hope you feel good about it. This is Split Dogs. The song is called Suffer, and you're listening to The Invisible City.

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0: 7 of the years for over 30 years here on Public Radio. I've been gracing Friday nights with pop music history. We take a look at the 50s, 60s, 70s, and 80s, all 45 RPM records, the originals from my personal collection. 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
1: 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Congratulations, Bob. You are definitely a winner.
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That's called Calling America. Late 80s on that one. Hey, everybody, it's Reel It In The Ears on Friday night. Bob Labbe here for the next 4 hours. I'm taking you on that magical musical tour, as we call it. 45 RPM records. I'm a dinosaur. I know, but that's okay. That's the way we heard them on radio many, many years ago. But anyway, thanks for tuning in tonight. I got a lot of music. We got a jam-packed show program tonight. A lot of prizes to give away, but including requests. We have requested music coming up from Rod Stewart, Wham, Barbara Fairchild, Beach Boys, Paul Davis, Johnny Rodriguez, among others. Additional 45s on the turntable tonight will come from Gladys Knight. We have the Rolling Stones, Crystals, Foreigner, Shy Lights, and Jim Croce. Just kind of give you an example of a lot of the 45s I have stacked up over here ready to go on the two turntables here at WLRH. Let's see, some interviews tonight. We'll hear from one of the original members from over in Muscle Shoals. Yeah, I'm going to tell you who it is. We'll fill you in when we get there. We'll also hear from one of the members from the Spinners, Yardbirds, Turtles, and let's see. Oh, and Wet Willie. Yeah, we're going to hear from Mr. Jimmy Hall coming up tonight. Got some super prizes. Yeah, boy. Prizes tonight will include, we have a pair of tickets for the Country Music Hall of Fame and Museum in downtown Nashville. That's one of the prizes tonight. Also, Wynonna Judd and Melissa Etheridge will be performing at the Sand Mountain over in Albertville on August 5th. Tonight, you'll have a chance to win a pair of tickets again to Wynonna and Melissa. They're calling it the Raised on Radio Tour. How about Gladys Knight? The legendary Gladys Knight is going to be here Saturday, August 15th, Concert Hall at the Von Braun Center. Coming up tonight, you'll have a chance to win a pair of tickets. Rocket City Octane Auto Show. This is the sixth annual Rocket City Auto Show. It's going to be held at the Von Braun Center August 15th. I'll give you more details on that. Plus, we'll give you a chance to win a pair of tickets. Princess Theater is hosting Twitty and Lynn. These are the grandchildren now of Conway Twitty and Loretta Lynn. They're together on stage. I hear they are marvelous. They're coming into the Princess on August 7th. We'll have those tickets. And again, special prize tonight. It's our last pair of tickets for Dolly Parton's Threads, her songs in the symphony. This is with the Nashville Symphony through the end of the month. Our final pair of tickets to this extraordinary, it's been a month-long concert. I've been doing it for a month now. It ran actually from June 16th and went on all the way through the end of this month. But it's going to be a marvelous show. Dolly Parton's Threads. I will have those tickets for you coming up sometime within the next 4 hours. Toll-free number for you is 888-330-8989. You can also email me at bob@wlrh.org. I believe Anthony Givens wanted to hear this one. Here's Santo and Johnny, the Farina Brothers, and Sleepwalk on Reelin' in the Ears.

That little 45 is right to number 11 for the year 1959. It's called Sleepwalk. By request, Bob at WLRH.org. Already heard from the Tarvins tonight. Good to hear from them. And, of course, Anthony Giffen's also listening in tonight as well. Before we move on, I need to mention something. You know, we've been giving away tickets for the Heart Shakers. That's at Tom Petty Experience. At the Mars Music Hall, they were scheduled to play tomorrow night. That show, that concert, has been postponed until September 12th. September 12th at the Mars Music Hall. So those folks who won tickets on my show, they're good for that new date. But don't go down there tomorrow night. They're not going to be there. I don't know exactly what happened. I don't know if it was an illness or what. I really don't know. But the Heart Shakers concert for tomorrow night at the Von Braun Center has been postponed till September 12th. All right, a few things that happened this week in history. 3 years ago, Randy Meisner died at the age of 77. Of course, he was the Eagles' founding member. He died of COPD. Charlie Rich, the Silver Fox, died this week in 95. He was 62. He was on vacation, and he passed away in his sleep. Whoa. Wow. Sgt. Pepper's, the movie, premiered in New York City this week back in 1978. And the first surfing record hit number one was called Surf City by Jan and Dean. That happened this week in 1963. The Doors appeared on the American Bandstand show with Dick Clark this week in 67. And the Jackson 5 changed a lot of music in a lot of different ways because that family group signed with Motown Records this week in 1968. Wow. Birthday wishes this week include singer T.G. Shepherd, who's 82. Singer Kim Carnes turned 81. Guitarist legend Carlos Santana is now 79, as is singer-songwriter Cat Stevens, also 79 years old this week. Hey, Mr. Funkadelic himself, George Clinton, turned 86, and the Eagles' Don Henley turned 79 this week. Go through some more birthdays and history lessons coming up later tonight. In the meantime, one of the biggest tunes of the 70s, by request, here is Rod Stewart.

the female vocals back there to hear in the background is Britt Eklund, the actress. I think she and Rod were together for a while. One of the most popular tunes out of the 70s, Tonight's the Night. It's going to be all right. Yeah. That one by request. All right, now, I got to say hi to Mitchell Hunt listening in tonight. He says that he has a couple of his good friends hopefully listening in tonight. So we want to say hi to Bruce up in Louisville, Kentucky, and Dennis from Eden Prairie, Minnesota. So we got Kentucky and Minnesota hopefully listening in tonight. And those new listeners, by the way, if you want to contact me, just do so at Bob, that's B-O-B, at WLRH.org. That's a good way to get to me here at the radio station. So shouldn't be a problem for you. I'm glad to have you on. Mitchell, thank you very much for turning some folks on. By the way, earlier this week, I did some work up in Nashville. I'm going to tell you about it in the second half hour. I worked with a very, very famous person, and I'll tell you that in just a little bit, okay? All right, now we get to the point of my show where I play a tune for my sweetheart, Ava. Now, this one, some people have called, and it's an endearing rock ballad. It's a power ballad. It hit number one during July, right about this time in 1988. It's an emotional tune. And even the vocals behind it are very emotional. Now, this tune, when you listen to it, it's about someone going away or splitting up or something like that. But the deep meaning in this, and I'm going to read you the chorus. It says, wherever you go, I'll be with you. Because the reason I say this is Ava and I were talking tonight. She says, oh, I'm so sad when you leave on Friday night. I miss you. You know, I listen to you, but I miss you. Okay, so with that in thinking process, it says, wherever you go, I'll be with you. Whatever you want, I'll give it to you. Whenever you need someone to lay your heart and head upon, I will be there. I will be your flame. The name of the tune is The Flame. It belongs to Cheap Trick, one of the biggest hits of the year, 1988. This one for my sweetheart, Ava.

That's Cheap Trick from nearly 40 years ago. Wow, that is good stuff. That one for my sweetheart, Ava. All right. Oh, by the way, I want to remind you, next Friday night on this show, next Friday, not tonight, but 1 week from tonight, I will begin giving away tickets for you to win to go to the Orion on August 18th to see the Goo Goo Dolls. That's right. Those folks have been kind enough to give me some tickets. So we'll start giving those away 1 week from tonight. All right. Now, let's get into our feature. This one, I just call it Smiley Face. I was thinking and looking through a lot of my records, trying to find these tunes that make you feel smiley and put a smile on your face. Well, there's a lot of them that fit into that. This is certainly not all of them. But it made me feel good. I was thinking of a smiley face. Makes you feel good. You know, a lot of times when I sign something, I will put a smiley face on that. I started that, gosh, I don't know, 45 years ago, something like that. And it's stuck with me because I try to be smiley face inside and outside every single day of my life. I just the way I was brought up. That's the way I think. It's not partly cloudy. It's partly sunny. So that's the way the world in my eyes anyway. And sometimes I get punished for it, get hurt. But, hey, it is part of life. So Smiley Face is my feature for tonight. Let's begin that feature with your smiling face. A tune that James Taylor wrote about his 3-year-old daughter at the time with Miss Carly Simon.

0: Oh, that pout that he was talking about that little baby of his. James Taylor and Your Smiling Face, 1977. Up next is one of the most famous tunes in pop music history. It was number one back in 1967. You still hear it today, continuously on radio. You also hear it during commercials, during movies. It's just one of these staples. And it went to number one, I believe, was it summertime, maybe 1967, for the group called The Turtles. The tune is Happy Together, because it's smiley face feature for tonight. Well, The Turtles came about, at least their name came about, because, you know, they were formed out in Los Angeles. Their name came about by Reb Foster. You know, he was a disc jockey out at KRLA out in L.A., and he's really the one that came up with their name. And it came about because of the British invasion. Matter of fact, here is Mark Volman, the late Mark Volman of the Turtles, who told me the story of how the Turtles got the name the Turtles.
1: And I think a lot of it had to do with the fact that the English invasion was really upon us, and that I believe he felt that people would think Turtles conjured up being an English band. And I think that he was smart, if that was his thinking, because I think it probably immediately gave us almost immediate airplay around the United States, because if you were from England back in that period of time, you were immediately played on the radio. So as the Turtles, we were immediately picked up on.

Well, that is a classic. Turtles and Howard Kalin, the lead singer of that one, with Happy Together. Up next is a tune that really it makes you happy because they kind of tell a story about a guy meeting a girl, and they do it by connecting it with cool characters like David and Goliath and Columbus and Isabella, because Columbus and Isabella, if it wasn't for their connection and doing what she did at the time, you know, helping Columbus, this world maybe in some way would probably never have been found. So there's a connection there, because it all came down to some good timing. From Birmingham, Alabama, here is Jimmy.

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Reeling in the Ears, we have our first contest, great prize to give away here in just a couple minutes. But quickly, I want to tell you, I was up in Nashville this week for a couple days, up there all day long, a long couple days, but very enjoyable. I have told you that I do some background work with television, movies, commercials, and stuff like that. Well, this week I've been working on a movie. It's a faith-based movie, and it's a true story. And I'm going to want to give you details and everything like that. But I was at the Bluebird Cafe this week for a couple days, all day, all night long. Had a blast, met a lot of great people. But one of the folks that I worked with, extremely kind, very nice, outgoing, energetic, wanted to do all the scenes in this part of this movie correctly. But at the same time, she was very light and just enjoyable. I enjoyed being around her. Had a chance to talk to her just for a short time. Very friendly, very open to speaking with you. And I was just blown away. So I got a chance to work with the one, the only, Tanya Tucker. Yeah.

I think she was 13 years old when she recorded that song for the very first time. Tanya Tucker, who now, by the way, is 67. That's Delta Dawn. But there again, she was a joy to work with, and hope I get to work with her again. But we're going to be in a movie together that's going to be released in theaters, not at home or anything like that, but I believe in theaters next year. I can't give you all the details right now. I'm not able to. But when I can, I'll pass along to you. But anyway, I wanted to pass that along. It just caught me by surprise. I did not know she was going to be there. Met some other folks who are part of the movie or stars and all. And it was cool. I had a good time. So, all right. Hey, coming up on August 15th at the South Hall at the Von Braun Center is the 6th annual Rocket City Octane Auto Show. They're going to have hundreds of cars to be there.

I'll tell you, and they have special guests. Listen to this. Not only will they have some of the cars from American Graffiti, but they will also have two of the stars of the movie American Graffiti. Mackenzie Phillips and Candy Clark will be at the auto show on August 15th. It's going to be a great day from 10 a.m. to 4:30 p.m. A lot of stuff for the kids. This is, by the way, Hot Wheels will be set up. They're going to have racetracks set up in the lobby for Hot Wheels. That ought to be cool. But it's going to be a grand day. So you have a chance right now to win a pair of tickets. Be caller number one. That's caller one at 888-330-8989 for a pair of tickets to the auto show.

0: Ronnie and the Daytonas with GTO 1964. I had someone that was calling on the line, and I was trying to get to it, just did not get to it quite in time. So I'm so sorry. So if you want to try to call me back, I appreciate it. 888-330-8989 again for a pair of tickets for the Rocket City Octane Auto Show coming up August 15th. This is in the South Hall of the Von Braun Center, held rain or shine. Don't worry about any of that. But they have cars, trucks, motorcycles, everything imaginable connected to an auto show. This is the sixth annual, by the way, Octane Auto Show. So if you'd like to go, got a pair of tickets up for grabs right now, 888-330-8989. Let's go turn the clocks back to a moment if you were alive at the time, especially if you were more than maybe 4 years old. Oh, wait a minute. The phone's ringing right here. Let's talk, go to it. Hi, this is Bob. Who's this? This is Bob.
1: This
0: Who's this?
1: Joe Kemner, Bob. How are you doing?
0: This is you. What was your name, Joe?
1: Joe Kemner.
0: Spell it for me, Joe.
1: K-E-M as in Mary, N as in Nancy, E-R.
0: Oh, I got you. Hey, Joe, how are you, buddy?
1: I'm good, and you?
0: Man, another grand day. Had a good week working. Did some yard work today. Cut grass for a while today. Did my writing for the newspaper and magazine. I've just been busy. And I'm supposed to be retired. Joe, I'm supposed to be retired. I'm probably busier now than is ever. But that's okay. That's what I do.
1: Well, that's good. Yeah. Staying active.
0: Yeah, absolutely. Hey, yep. You want these tickets for the auto show?
1: Because that's a Saturday, correct?
0: Yes. The 15th, August 15th,
1: yes.
0: Saturday.
1: That's yes.
0: Okay.
1: Yes, I can take them.
0: All right, very good. Now, I need to talk to you about your tickets, so I'm going to put you on hold because I need to get another record started. So let me put you on hold. If we get disconnected, just call me back, okay?
1: Yes, sir.
0: All right, let's put him on hold. I got Joe Kemner on hold. There we go, Joe. Got you covered, buddy. I'm going to go back down to 1969 because if you were 4 years old or older, you should remember this because we were all watching it on television. Almost an entire planet was watching when Apollo 11 was landing on the moon.
2: 30 feet down, 2.5, picking up some dust. 30 feet, 2.5 down, fake shadow. Four forward, drifting to the right a little. 20, 2.5, contact light. Okay, engine stop. Listen, Tranquility Base here, the Eagle has landed. Roger, Tranquility, we copy you on the ground. You got a bunch of guys about to turn blue. We're breathing again, thanks a lot.
3: Okay, Neil, we can see you coming down the ladder now. I'm going to step off the limb now. That's one small step for man, one giant leap for mankind.

Oh my gosh, I don't know about you folks, but I still get choked up every time I hear the call from Neil Armstrong stepping onto the moon, and that tune right there by John Stewart called Armstrong. If you're not emotionally moved by all that stuff, there's something wrong with you, because that was a moment in man's time that will live forever. God bless Neil Armstrong. My feature tonight is Smiley Face. On this particular one, just the tune itself will make you smile, because we're all going to be dancing on the ceiling. Here's Lionel Richie.

Triple 45 hit the chart this week 40 years ago. I didn't miss me. 40 years ago. Wow. Dancing on the Ceiling. Great music video along with Lionel Richie on that one as well. Up next is a tune. Let me read you a couple of the lyrics. If you don't think this will make you smile, just listening to the lyrics should get you. Blue sky, sunshine, flowers blooming, children saying hello. You got rowboats, bird notes, people smiling everywhere that we go. Now, those are some of the lyrics from a tune. This record that I'm about to play, Santa Claus dropped off at my house on Christmas morning, 1967. Here's Spanky and Our Gang with the Picture Sleeve. Thank you, Santa, with Lazy Day.

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The Teddy Bear Song. 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I just heard from Fred Cochin. He said that Britt Floyd was a marvelous show this past week. Also heard from Raymond. He said he had a great time at the show. They played all my favorites. Thanks again for the tickets, Bob. My daughter also wanted to say thank you, because she loves going to Huntsville. Your loyal listener. Raymond, thank you very much, man. I appreciate the note. I'm glad you guys had a great time. Good stuff. All right, again, I want to say hi to a couple new listeners that we have. Bruce from Louisville, Kentucky, and Dennis from Eden Prairie, Minnesota. Tuning in at WLRH.org. Yeah, you can carry us anywhere you pick up the internet. We do stream. So I get a lot of listeners by that way out of state and out of the country, actually. I get numerous emails and connections through the website. It is a marvelous piece of machinery, for sure. Technology, there's nothing like it. Mm. All right, now, coming up on August 7th at the Princess Theater, Taylor and Trey are back. Twitty and Lynn are making their much-anticipated return to the Princess Theater again on Friday, August 7th. Now, these are the grandkids of country music royalty, really. Conway Twitty and Loretta Lynn. So you have Trey Twitty and Taylor Lynn. And, of course, they bring that same great, hard-working, just marvelous vocals, great music together, just like their grandparents. How would you like to go to this extraordinary concert? Be caller number one right now at 888-330-8989 for a pair of tickets to go see Twitty and Lynn. And speaking of those two extraordinary talents from years ago, here they are from 1971.

passed on, the Conway Twitty and Loretta Lynn from many years ago. Hey, congratulations to Rob Skipworth from Meridianville. He was the first person to call, so he's the picks up a pair of tickets for Twitty and Lynn. Again, Friday night, August 7th at the Princess Theater in Decatur. Of course, the Princess Theater is a historical site in the state of Alabama. And if you've never been there, you are missing a treat because the Princess Theater was renovated several years ago, but they left intact really the way the thing was built many, many years ago. A marvelous place. It's got the beautiful sign outside that is just iconic. Nice people who run the Princess. It's a great place to go. So Rob is going. He told me that he's been there before, so he knows exactly where to go in Decatur at the Princess Theater. I'll have another pair of tickets to that concert to give away next Friday night. Hey, still to come tonight, we have those tickets for Dolly Parton's Threads concert at the Nashville Symphony in downtown Nashville. We do have the Hall of Fame, Country Music Hall of Fame tickets to give away. We also have those tickets for Wynonna Judd and Melissa Etheridge. Those two together in concert at the Sand Mountain Amphitheater coming up on August 5th. And we do have the tickets for Gladys Knight. Matter of fact, I'll be playing bits and pieces for a pair of tickets to go see Gladys Knight coming up here in just a few minutes. I want to break up this week's weekly music news because we had a couple things to go through. But first, we talk about Freddie Boom Boom Cannon, a singer, songwriter, guitar player. He had three top 10 pop singles, and he holds the record for the most appearances on the Dick Clark's American Bandstand. 110 times he was on American Bandstand. But Freddie Boom Boom Cannon died July 17th at a California hospice facility. Freddie was 89. He passed away after a brief bout with cancer. Now, Dick Clark became aware of Freddie Cannon as a result of his first top 10 hit called Tallahassee Lassie, which originated from a poem that his mother wrote, and he put to music. Well, that led to 29 of his recordings landing on the Billboard Hot 100, and author Stephen King noted, on a Webcore turntable, growing up, I played my 45s by Elvis, Chuck Berry, and Freddie Cannon. Stephen King mentioned Cannon's music in four of his books. And over a career that spanned 70 years, the former truck driver worked and performed with some of the top musical performers of all time. He was one of a kind. Freddie Cannon.

0: You know, he was called Boom Boom Cannon because of a lot of the drums and bass drums that he used in a recording, and that's probably one of the better ones to exhibit that. Muskrat Ramble, 1961. Freddie Cannon, again, one of the best, passed away at the age of 89. Music tonight in our feature is Smiley Face. These tunes that not only do they talk about smiling, but they make you feel good. And up next is a tune that will make you feel good, guaranteed. And there's also a television commercial several years ago that used this tune in the commercial, and it made me feel good. It was hilarious. It's about a guy in an office, and he's got a basket, and he's going across the parts of the cubicles in the office and giving everybody paper clips and stuff like that and rubber bands. You know what I'm talking about. The Rubber Band Man, performed by the Spinners. And the original member of the Spinners, Henry Fambro, sat down with me several years ago, and we talked about Rubber Band Man.
1: The first time I heard that on the radio, and at the end of the song, the announcer said, "Can you believe that?" Because it's different from anything we ever recorded. And if you look back at all of the Spinners records, all the Spinners songs that was hits, and you compare them with any other artists that had hits, most artists would go back to the same type song that was hit, that related to that one with the sound. But if you listen to any of the Spinners song, there's no song the same way. It sound like the one we just recorded, you know.
2: Rubber Band
1: the past hit. And Rubber Band Man, way out by itself.

If that one doesn't make you happy, there's something wrong with you. Rubber Band Man, Spinners from 19... Oh, what year was that? 77, maybe 78, something like that. Good stuff. Up next is the only hit tune by the Rolling Stones that features Keith Richards as the lead vocalist. And I love this tune. And I love the horns in it. The saxophone belongs to legendary Bobby Keys. The trumpet and trombone belong to a great musician by the name of Jim Price. This one is Happy with Keith Richards. Here are the Rolling Stones.

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Yeah, Van Morrison and Them from 1965, and Baby Please Don't Go. Wow, on Parrot Records, that's the original 45. Speaking of originals, let's get into my obscure oldie for this week. This came out in 1971. It's one of those, what they call the bubbling under chart records. It was number, oh, let me look, number 113. 113, just 13 slots from the Hot 100. But one of my favorite artists is Marty Robbins. I love Marty. So here we go, going back with our obscure oldie with Padre.

0: Nobody could tell stories like Marty Robbins, in my opinion. Wow, that's that good. Padre, 71 of his ear, my obscure oldie. The Heart Shakers, that's that Tom Petty experience, is scheduled to be at the Mars Music Hall. Tomorrow has been postponed. It's been postponed. So if you're planning on going tomorrow night, especially those who won tickets on my program, they're not going to be there tomorrow night. They will be at the Mars Music Hall on September 12th. And the tickets that you have are good for that night as well. Again, the Heart Shakers, that's that Tom Petty tribute band, will not be performing at the Mars Music Hall tomorrow night. It has been postponed till September 12th. Birthday number 77 this week for Roger Taylor, drummer for Queen. Guns N' Roses Slash is 61. Manuel Charlton from Nazareth turned 85, and it's also birthday number 85 this week for Darlene Love, who was the lead singer on the Crystals for a couple of their hits, like the one I'm about to play, because this is another 45 that Santa Claus dropped to my house underneath my tree, 1962.
1: I always dreamed the boy I loved would come along, and he'd be tall and handsome, rich and strong. Now that boy I love has come to me, but he sure ain't the way I thought he'd be.

1963. That happened to me, I guess, might be my favorite from the Crystals. Love it. Dolly Parton's Threads, My Songs and the Symphony, a multi-week limited series with the Nashville Symphony, has been occurring June 16th. It will run through the end of this month. It's a celebration, I'll tell you right now, of Dolly Parton's music. Matter of fact, each concert goer will receive a swatch from the fabric of one of Dolly's beloved dresses. How about that? Threads. That's why it's called that. A special exhibit of Dolly's Hall of Fame Gallery will be also open to the concert goers throughout the series. It's at the Nashville Symphony, downtown Nashville. How would you like to go? Limited tickets. Matter of fact, this, believe, is our... Oh, I want to say this is our final pair of tickets to give away. So if you'd like to go to this extraordinary concert, give me a call. 888-330-8989. Caller 1 will be a winner.

hope life treats you kind, and I hope that you have all that you ever dreamed of, and I wish you joy and happiness.

0: That song right there has made Dolly Parton millions, trust me, because everybody and their brother recorded that. Of course, Whitney Houston had a big, big hit of it, but that's the original right there from Dolly Parton, 1974 on RCA Records. All right, let's go to the phone. We have Stephanie Swan calling in. Stephanie, how are you today? Have you had a good week, Stephanie?
1: I have.
0: Now, do you work? What do you do for a living?
1: I work here on Redstone Arsenal, working with Army Aviation.
0: Oh, well, thank you very much. And I just retired from out there about a year ago.
1: Oh, wow. So you're familiar with the area.
0: Yeah, I worked. Most of my work was done at Building 5400.
1: Oh, I'm just down the road at 5681.
0: Yeah, I know where you are. Absolutely. I also did some work at the, what's the name of that building? I totally forgot. It is top secret.
1: There's a few of them.
0: Yeah, there are. There's this one in particular handled, I can't remember what we did over there. But anyway, I did retire last year, so I had a great run out there. It was a lot of fun. I missed the people. I talk to them all the time. I can't stay away from them. I call

0: call them all the time. I bother them.
1: Lots of good people.
0: Yeah, that's for sure. All right, Stephanie, congratulations. You just won these tickets now for Dolly Parton's Threads. The people with the Nashville Symphony and the Threads Company will be contacting me either by phone or email. I believe your tickets, now don't hold this to me, but your tickets are either for the 30th or the 31st.
1: Okay.
0: Okay. I don't know which, and I'll be honest with you. I asked them that by an email just the other day, and they never gave me an answer. So
1: it'll be a fun surprise.
0: Yeah, I think it will. But anyway, it will be the 30th or 31st. That is the last two nights of this show.
1: Oh, wow.
0: Yeah, once they complete it on the 31st, they're gone. They're not going to be coming back. So you get to go. Congratulations to you, Stephanie. I'm also going to send you something in the mail, but someone with the Nashville Symphony will be contacting you about your tickets, okay?
1: Thank you so much. Have a great night.
0: Thanks, Stephanie. Bye-bye now.
1: Bye.
0: There you go, Stephanie Swan out in Meridianville. She just picked up the tickets for Dolly Parton's Threads, My Songs in Symphony. I tell you right now, Dolly Parton has just always been one of my favorites. And, you know, you got the I Will Always Love You type stuff, and then you got a little bit of rock and roll mixed in with country with Two Doors Down.

going to be fun if they play that one. Yeah, that concert up in Nashville features a, they'll have a video with Dolly. They'll have singers and musicians. It's going to be a full concert. There again, Dolly Parton's Threads. You can contact the Nashville Symphony to find out about tickets. Oh, 3 years ago, Tony Bennett passed away at the age of 96. It's been 1 year now since we lost Ozzy Osbourne. He passed away at 76 last year. Duke Fakir, one of the members of the Four Tops, passed away 2024. That means 2 years ago he passed away. He was age 88. Eric Braun from Iron Butterfly died of a heart attack this week in 2003. He was just 52 years young. Wow. And Eugene Record died in Chicago this week of cancer at the age of 64. 21 years ago, Eugene Record was the lead singer for the Shylights.

Love that tune. I love that harmonica that was performed by Marshall Thompson. Oh, the Shylights and Oh Girl. That was ranked one of the top, I believe, 15 tunes of 1972. Featured tonight is Smiley Face. This tune right here, I'd have to rank it very close to the top of any tune in pop music history that will make you smile. That'll make you feel good. Matter of fact, it is so good. There's been some television commercials. I believe this one for Fisher-Price. I'm trying to remember if it was or not. But anyway, they use this very famous tune in one of their television commercials.

0: The Singing Stars Gym from Fisher Price. When the stars sing, your baby shines.
1: Don't it feel good? Yeah, it did and it does. From 41 years ago, here's Katrina.

Oh, Katrina the Ways and Walking on Sunshine. Wow, how about that? Oh, Rosie, who takes care of my Facebook page, does such a wonderful job. And I tell you, I just love her and Terry, her husband. Wonderful people in my life. So I was looking through my records. I gotta play one that's going to make us smile a little bit. And this one's going to make Rosie smile a little bit as well. From 69, here's a British bubblegum band by the name of The Flying Machine.

69 of the year on Congress Records. Wow, flying machine. All right, here's this tune right here went the number one back in 1963. And I'll tell you right now, it is hilarious. There's two or three things in this thing that just make me chuckle every time I play this thing. Matter of fact, the name of the tune is If You Want to Be Happy. So the lyrics go, if you want to be happy for the rest of your life, never make a pretty woman your wife. And at the end of it, got a couple guys talking to one another, and he says, hey, man, I saw your wife the other day. Yeah? And she's ugly. And the second guy says, well, man, she may be ugly, but she sure can cook. Here is Jimmy Soul.

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Nelson Riddle and his orchestra. After the theme from Route 66 from 1962, hour number three of our show is underway. Thank you very much for tuning in. Thank you for all the emails and phone calls. They really do mean a lot. I mean, I've been hosting this program now for 35 years, and there's still not a Friday night go by that someone doesn't say something that really gets the old heart pumping, and it makes me feel good. So thank you very much for the kind comments. 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I personally would really appreciate it. All right, Raised on Radio Tour. That's Winona Judd and Melissa Etheridge together. One night only, August 5th at the Sand Mountain Amphitheater. How would you like to go over in Albertville? Got a pair of tickets up for grabs right now for Winona and Melissa. Be caller 1 at 888-330-8989. 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

0: There's Melissa Etheridge from the late 80s. Hey, congratulations to Kathy Chapin, the mayor of Cullman. I'm just kidding, Kathy. No. Oh, she's a regular listener, regular winner, and she just picked up the tickets for Winona and Melissa, August 5th at Sand Mountain. I will have one more pair of tickets to give away next Friday night. So if you didn't win those tonight, don't worry, I'll have another pair next week. And also now, just in just a few minutes, I'll have those tickets for Gladys Knight. She's going to be here in town in August. As a matter of fact, it's Saturday, August 15th. I'll have some music from Gladys Knight. Matter of fact, we're going to play Bits and Pieces with Gladys Knight tonight and give away a pair of tickets in just a couple minutes. All right, let's get into a couple birthdays for this week. UK singer Madeline Bell, 84. UK rocker David Essex is 79. How about Verdeen White from Earth, Wind, and Fire? He's now 75. And we were talking about UK people. How about Barry Whittam? He was the drummer for Herman's Hermits. He's now 80. And another drummer from a wonderful band from the UK, the Yardbirds, Mr. Jim McCarty, is 83 years old this week. Happy birthday to Mr. Jimmy. You know, I talked with him a couple of years ago, and we talked about the band, and here he is, the drummer. And he's playing behind three of the legendary guitar players, Eric Clapton, Jeff Beck, Jimmy Page. He played behind every one of them, and I asked him, what that was that experience like? Here's Jim McCarty of the Yardbirds.
1: Yeah, it was quite, it could be quite a hairy thing, especially with Jeff and Jimmy playing at the same time. It got very, very loud, and they'd be competing with each other, and there was quite an energy going on, I can tell you. if it worked, it was fantastic. You know, it was a fantastic thing to happen, but it didn't always happen. You know, it could be quite a mess sometimes.

Yardbirds, with Keith Relf, lead singer. He passed away, by the way, about 50 years ago. Heart full of soul. But they have some good stuff. Jim McCarty, the drummer of the Yardbirds, celebrating his 83rd birthday this week. Smiley Face is my feature for tonight. And just listen to this guy's voice will make you smile. And this tune right here makes you smile as well, because it is just a happy tune, because he is hooked on a feeling. Here's the late B.J. Thomas.

0: special record produced by Chips Bowman with the sitar in playing as well. BJ Thomas and Hooked on a Feeling. But you know what? There was a second version of that tune that in some ways has become more popular, even used in television commercials.
1: Hooked on a Feeling. I'm high on believing.
2: 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Some couples were just made for each other. Now, Berry Burst Cheerios brings together real bananas, strawberries, and those classic O's for a taste you can fall in love with again and again. 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
0: Yeah, that version right there came out in 1974 with one of the most bizarre openings ever. Here is Blue Swede.
1: I can't stop this feeling. Deep inside of me.

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Oh, that is Red Saunders and his orchestra and other folks along, including Dale Hawkins on that recording from 1952. That's called Hambone. I found that record, and that's almost mint condition. I found that record, I believe, at an antique store in Opelika, I believe. Paid, maybe $4 for it. It's in mint, near mint condition. Really sounded good. That's the first time I played that tune. How about that? All right, one of the greats of all time, seen her in concerts. Wonderful lady. She's going to be back in concert at the Concert Hall at the Von Braun Center on Saturday, August 15th. And I'm referring to the only Gladys Knight. Love Gladys Knight stuff. She's just always, always joyful and a lot of fun to be around. But Gladys Knight will be here. How would you like to go? Same rules apply. If you or someone from your household has won on the show during the last 6 weeks, we ask you not to participate. You also have to be calling for yourself. We're going to play bits and pieces. We know this is Gladys. We know it's one of her tunes, but which one is it? If you think you know which tune that is, give me a call, 888-330-8989 for one pair of tickets for Gladys Knight.

I'm sure she'll sing that one in concert. I think she did the last time she was here. So good. Best thing that's ever happened to me. You know, that tune's 52 years old. Wow. Gladys Knight going to be here on the 15th. All right, let's play this Bits and Pieces one more time. Looking for the title of that tune. We know it's Gladys Knight. I'm looking for the title. Yeah. I'll give you a clue. Came out in 1971, I believe it was. One of her first big hits. Top 10. And that's a good one. I had someone on the line, and they said that they had the answer, but they said they couldn't go on that particular night. I said, oh, shucks. Well, give them to somebody else. They go, no, just give them away again. So that's what we're doing right now. Looking for the title of this tune. All right, I tell you what, let's just do it this way. Be caller number one right now, 888-330-8989, to pick up a pair of tickets for Gladys Knight, because my Bits and Pieces was If I Were Your Woman.

common, we'd have problems. Gladys Knight from the early 70s. Hey, congratulations to my good buddy Dave Scott. He just picked up the tickets for Gladys Knight. I will have more tickets to her concert to give away next Friday right here on Reelin' in the Years. Hey, 2011 this week, America's founding member Dan Peek passed away at the age of 60. All You Need Is Love by the Beatles on Capitol Records was released this week in 67. And it was this week in 1973 that Jim Croce hit number one with Bad, Bad Leroy Brown. 3 months later...

Number one for Jimmy Boy back in 1973. Hey, I'm going to get into my mini spin top five for this week. And if anybody ever told you that the 80s music was not any good, they're not correct. So many good music, great tunes from the 80s. But in particular, the year 1982 was a dynamite year. And if you don't think so, I'm going to play my mini spin, little bits of tunes from the top five this week in 1982. And you'll find out. This was number five.

1982, I'm highlighting this week on my mini spin top five, and there was a tune from a movie that was number one.

Grammy Award winner for Best Rock Vocalist for the group Survivor, and Eye of the Tiger ranked number 2 for the entire year. Of course, that's from the Rocky movie. Rocky, was it Rocky 2, I think it was, or 3? I can't remember. Sometimes I can't remember what happened 2 seconds ago. So how can I remember that something that long ago? But what a dynamite tune from Survivor. I had a chance to interview one of those guys. And by the way, the voice behind that right there was also the guy that was the voice behind the TV theme of Baywatch. Pretty interesting. Smiley Face has been my feature for tonight. Hope you've enjoyed it. This one right here is more of a tune that talks about how someone could make them happy. And, of course, happy usually comes with smiles. So we're going to go back to 67 on this. This is the original of this song from Brenda Holloway.

level 45 barely broke into the hot one. I'm sorry, the top 40 back in 67. It went to number 39 for Brenda Holloway, who, by the way, was a co-writer of that tune along with Berry Gordy. But 2 years later, that's where they earned most of their money. Thanks to the late David Clayton Thomas and Blood, Sweat, and Tears.

One of a kind, for sure. Hey, let's get into my birthday remembered for this week. This gentleman was the lead singer of a group back during the 50s. He passed away 2012, and his name was Cleveland Duncan, lead singer of the Penguins. Would be celebrating birthday number 91.

0: You're listening to Bob Labbe, winner of the Alabama Broadcasters Association's Abbey Award as the state's radio personality of the year. Congratulations, Bob. You are definitely a winner.
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to that little cafe where we used to go. And I waited for our favorite booth, the one we always sat in not too long ago.

Hi, this is Dewey Bunnell of the group America. You probably remember some of our songs, Horse with No Name, Ventura Highway. I'm here with Bob here on Reelin' in the Years on public radio, WLRH.

the late Paul Davis by request tonight. Go crazy. Hey, you know that little 45 right there was on the charts for 40 weeks? That's right, 40 weeks. Unbelievable. All right, the Heartshakers, that's a Tom Petty Experience, a tribute band, was scheduled to be at the Mars Music Hall tomorrow night. That concert has been postponed until September 12th. So if you won tickets on my show for the Heartshakers, those tickets will be good for the September 12th concert. Next Friday night on this show, you'll have chances to win tickets to Jen Parker's Songwriter Series. The next one is scheduled for August 7th, and it will feature Ricky Randolph, Billy Lawson, and Mark Muleman Massey, along with Jim Parker. That'll be good. Let's see. Coming up in a couple weeks, I'll have tickets for Ricky Skaggs, the Kentucky and Kentucky Thunder, performing at the Princess Theater August 14th. I have one pair of tickets to give away. Next Friday, we'll begin giving away tickets for the Goo Goo Dolls. That's right, them guys are going to be at the Orion coming up on August 18th. August 18th at the Orion, the Goo Goo Dolls. That ought to be good. They were kind enough to give me some tickets, so I said, sure, let's do it. Mm-hmm. You know, their tune Iris has been certified diamond, accumulated over 5 billion streams to date worldwide. Wow, 5 billion. Crazy. Daly and Vincent, A Beautiful Life Tour. These two guys are just absolutely wonderful. I've seen them in concert. They are very good. Daly and Vincent will be at the Princess Theater on September 6th. We'll have tickets. The legendary Temptations and Four Tops, 60th anniversary of the hit tune My Girl, appearing at the concert hall of the Vaughn Brown Center on September 10th. Tickets coming up just around the corner. And also the Fab Four, the Beatles tribute band. We'll be performing Help and other great music from the Fab Four at the Vaughn Brown Center at the Mars Music Hall September 10th. And we'll have tickets for you to those events as well. Earlier tonight, I played Ramblin' Gamblin' Man, you know, from the Bob Seger system. Well, I'm going to make the B-side of that one put on the air. So my B-side is The Tales of Lucy Blue. Here's Bob Seger.

0: The Tales of Lucy Blue. That's Bob Seger and his system, the B-side, Ramblin' Gamblin' Man. All right, the Country Music Hall of Fame and Museum in downtown Nashville is kind enough to give me tickets to give away all year long. Tonight, we're giving away another pair. If you'd like a pair to the museum, give me a call right now. Caller number one will win those tickets, 888-330-8989. You know, they have that exhibit about Muscle Shoals. It's there for a couple, 3 years. And, you know, just talking to the people out of Muscle Shoals, it's just amazing, you know, the amount of talent that came out of Muscle Shoals and how it all started. And one of those to help get it going over there was David Briggs, who went on to be one of the Nashville Cats up in Nashville. I mean, here's a guy, the producer, songwriter, musician, played with Elvis, Dean Martin, Brenda Lee, just to name a few. But he was also part of that Muscle Shoals sound. And one of the first hits that he played on and was a hit out of Muscle Shoals came from Mr. Arthur Alexander with You Better Move On. But here's David Briggs talking to me very quickly about Muscle Shoals and how it all started.
1: I thought it was a neat compliment. But I think they're talking about probably all the guys who have been in Muscle Shoals over the years and played on hit records, you know, because it keeps changing. Guys move in and out.
2: Well, you were the original.
1: Yeah. Well, that's a compliment. Anything. Anytime anybody mentions any part of your career in a song, I guess that's good.

Lord Muscle Shoals, Arthur Alexander, and David Briggs play along in there as well. You better move on. Again, the exhibit up at the Country Music Hall of Fame of Muscle Shoals is fascinating, and it's just a wonderful story. So, coming up next on our smiley-faced feature for tonight is a tune that performed and written by a wonderful singer. And it's known really for a couple things, talking about sadness and coming back, and just ended up making it just a lovely day. But this tune is also well known for the performance of Bill Withers as he holds a sustained note towards the end at about 18 seconds, one of the largest ever recorded in an American pop song. It's a dandy. Remember this one? 78, early 78 the year for this one. Here is Lovely Day from Bill Withers.

0: talking about breath control. That is just crazy. Bill Withers and Lovely Day. Up next is another tune that, just the title will keep you smiling because it's called Keep On Smiling. We're talking about the 1974 smash record by Alabama's own Wet Willie, starring Mr. Jimmy Hall, who I spoke with about Keep On Smiling. And I mean, you know, just the tune itself, just so much fun to listen to. Here's Jimmy Hall.
1: That song came about, really, I had some lyrics written that I had just kind of stashed back. I always, you know, would write words and hold on to them for the right opportunities to finish. And got together with our guitar player, Rick Hirsch, one day when we were on our sessions for that album. And he had that little riff, that dun-dun-dun-dun. Dun, dun, dun, dun, dun, dun, dun, dun. It was almost reggae style, and he said, "Let me see what you have that would fit with this." And I said, "Keep on smiling," and I sang along with it a little bit, and then I pulled out these lyrics, and he said, "This really will work." So we worked on it and had it done pretty quickly. And it seemed like the best tunes you write come pretty fast, but the lyric was, as is the case with a lot of my material that is successful. It's true life experiences that I write about, and this was what was going on in my life at the time with a girlfriend and some problems I had with her and love troubles and moving out in the country and dealing with stardom.

Curt Smiley, Jimmy Hall, and Wet Willie. You know, I split up our music news for this week, so let's go ahead and get into version number two. The ultimate inspirational sports film classic Rocky is lacing up for his 50th anniversary in November with Rocky 50 remastered in 4K. Of course, starring three-time Academy Award nominee Sylvester Stallone in that iconic role. The 1976 feature film received 10 Academy Award nominations, won three of them, by the way, for Best Picture, Director, and Best Editing. How about that? Rocky anniversary. Rocky Balboa, what a guy. Claus Johnson, soul, jazz, tenor saxophonist, has passed away. He died in Granada Hills, California on July 15th, 6 days shy of his 95th birthday. Now, this guy played alto and baritone sax, as well as various flutes and clarinets. In the late 50s and early 60s, he was a regular member of Henry Mancini's studio orchestra. And in 1963, he got with Henry Mancini, as Henry Mancini would play the piano, but Claus Johnson would play the saxophone for the theme from the Pink Panther.

Claus Johnson at the sax. And the theme for the Pink Panther. Wow, he passed away earlier this month at the age of 94. How about that? All right, let's finish up this week's weekly music news. R&B soul singer Jim Gilstrap has half passed away. He was 79. He sang on several different things. The theme from the TV show Good Times. He also sang backup for Stevie Wonder's You Are the Sunshine of My Life. In addition, he sang the theme song for the 1990s cartoon series Tailspin. He also sang backing vocals on records by Whitney Houston. He was on the soundtrack of Grease. More recently, he did an original song for the Japanese film called Survive Style Plus Five, and is called, entitled, is A Lament. Now, Jimmy Gilstrap died July 18th at the age of 79. Here's one of his hits on the Pop 100 from 1975.

Jim Gilstrap passed away on the 18th of this month at age 79. All right, let's finish up our history lessons for this week. We're going to go back to, 1977. So this is, 49 years ago this week, Elvis Costello released his debut album. That very same week, Led Zeppelin played their last concert here in the U.S., and they did so out in Oakland, California. And it was also this week in 77, a single from Foreigner's debut album was released. It was Cold as Ice.

time I first heard that, I was enthralled by that recording. Foreigner, Lou Graham, and Cold as Ice. This week in 77. That was back when I was working at Ray Radio, and we would play a lot of those tunes, especially at night. They had like a little rule sometimes that during the day you didn't play a lot of hard stuff like that. But, boy, times have certainly changed. My gosh. Yep. But I'm still there. I'm still spinning records like we did back many, many years ago. And it's my passion, so thank you for listening. Thanks for tuning in. And thanks for your donations to try to keep this radio station alive and well. You know, by the way, I mentioned a couple weeks ago that I want to thank to all the listeners, the entire radio station, not just for my show, but everybody. WLRH came in number 4 in the latest radio rankings here in Huntsville. Number 4 overall. Wow. That is dynamite. So we beat some of those other stations, the commercial stations, and play a lot of music and all. But, you know, this is all local here. I mean, it really is, except for your network programs, which is understandable. But like my show, I mean, it's produced right here. I'm live. I'm live in this studio. It's not a recording. So if I make a mistake, I can't erase it and do it over again. It's live. But trust me, I make mistakes every week. Not a week go by, I don't go home going, oh, man, you made a mistake. That was bad. You shouldn't have done that. But it is what it is. So thank you very much for accepting those mistakes, listening to them, maybe chuckling a time or two, and that's fine. But you always come back, and I thank you very much for tuning in to Reeling in the Years. We were talking about birthdays earlier this week, and I know someone who says, hey, come on now, he can't forget probably the most famous of the birthdays for this week. Well, I can't, and I'm not going to. But it's birthday number 83 this week for Mick Jagger.

always liked that tune. I remember when it first came out. I fell in love with it. Loved it, loved it, loved it, loved it, loved it. Again, thanks for all the phone calls and emails you just heard from Rick on the porch tonight. Thank you very much, Rick. Appreciate you being there. Buddy. All right, let's get back into my feature tonight, which is smiley face. This tune's going to make you smile a little bit. And there's a couple things of note that a lot of people do remember about this tune. First of all, the bass playing. James Jamerson, one of the members of the Funk Brothers, you know, up in Motown Records. Man, he put a bass line on this thing. It's just unbelievable. And also the harmonica that was being played on this one comes from the artist himself, Mr. Stevie Wonder. From late 68, early 69, here is Stevie, and for once in my life, listen to the bass line. This thing is marvelous.

0: I love the way you did that right at the end. Number two hit on the pop charts, according to Billboard magazine, for Stevie Wonder, "For Once in My Life." Another smiley face tune is one that just listening to the music and all in this thing will make you smile. And the vocals, just as good. Here's Daydream Believer from the Monkees.
1: Oh, I could hide beneath the wings of the bluebird as she sings.
0: See, I'm smiling.

Santa Claus did not need to bring that one for me on Christmas 1967 because I already had a copy with the picture sleeve. Remember when I first heard that on WLS radio and then hear it on television during a TV show, went out and bought that copy. More of that's on Colgjum's record label, the original 45. Brings back great memories for me, for sure. That's our program for tonight. Thank you very much for tuning in. Again, next Friday night, we'll have some more great prizes, more tickets to Gladys Knight, and we will begin giving away tickets for the Goo Goo Dolls performing at the Orion next month. So we'll have those tickets beginning next Friday night on Reelin' Ears. Make sure you put your request in during the week. You can send them to bob@wlrh.org if you want to put them on a Facebook page. That'll be great. That's an easy way to do it as well. So either way is easy. Just send those requests in. We'll try to get them on for you. Thanks to management and the staff of this radio station for allowing me to come in here on Friday nights for over 35 years now, headed towards 36. And we still got a lot of things to do on this radio show. And I'm not finished. Nope. Still playing the old original 45 RPM records, like the next one that will close out our show on Smiley Face. See you next Friday night, everybody.

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1: Okay, Neil, we can see you coming down the ladder now. I'm going to step off the limb now. That's one small step for man.

0: So there was absolutely no program written for that first symphony, which, you know, is kind of nice because it allows you to assign whatever mood, whatever images you please to it. Zdeněk Fibich's first symphony in F major is Opus 17. Neeme Järvi at the podium conducting the Detroit Symphony Orchestra.
1: There's a place for you in the chorus family. The Huntsville Community Chorus is preparing for its 80th year, and new singers are welcome. 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Children from grades 3 through high school can register Monday, August 3rd from 5 to 6:30. 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
0: Composing a symphony does not sound simple, yet somehow it seemed to come naturally to British composer Benjamin Britten. By the time he was 14, he'd already composed more than 100 pieces of music, mostly songs and solo piano works, but all of that was clearly a warm-up as he progressed through the Royal College of Music and eventually composed this. It's a symphony that he humbly called his, quote, simple symphony. And it's on the way. I'm Melanie Renata. I'm so glad you're here. This is Music Through the Night.

0: Alicia de la Rocha, sharing the happy trill of Mozart's 10th Piano Sonata in C major. I'm Melanie Renata, with a pretty powerful piece for harp from a well-known cinematic composer coming up in just a moment. You're listening to Music Through the Night.
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2: 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Dan Malloy will open, followed by Jim Parker and Ricky Ray headlining. 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Ticket information is on the HTMA webpage at huntsvillefolk.org.
0: It's easy to think of Nino Rota as just a composer of film scores. He's the man behind the music of The Godfather and La Dolce Vita, among others. But Rota's musical talent stretched far beyond the silver screen. He could tell a story through any genre of classical music. In this case, he crafted a harp concerto, one that shimmers and dances and sings in ways that feel both elegant and playful. Here, that work is shared by harpist Luisa Prendina and the virtuosi Italiani.

0: What began in the imagination of a 9-year-old grew into that simple symphony from Benjamin Britten, his Opus 4. Neville Mariner at the podium there, conducting the Academy of St. Martin in the Fields.
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0: German composer Max Bruch spent his whole career furious at his own most popular piece. The world adored his first violin concerto. And Bruch? Well, he was a little resentful. And he once fumed that in 50 years it'd be the only thing that anyone remembered him for. What he actually wanted was to be taken seriously as a symphonist. So he'd be happy to hear that tonight you and I are going to bask in his symphonic legacy, his third symphony. An honest look at Bruch and his skill, charming, lyrical, proudly, deeply rooted in his homeland. It's on the way. I'm Melanie Renata. This is Music Through the Night. If you can believe it, you're creeping into the last Saturday of July. So, some sweetly singing, bright weekend vibes here in a work from the father of the string quartet, one Franz Joseph Haydn. In the classical period, he composed nearly 70 string quartets. This is his 28th in E-flat major, performed by the Daedalus Quartet.

0: Bright and chipper, sure, but a sense of drama, too. Franz Joseph Haydn's 28th string quartet in E-flat major, opus 20, number 1, the Daedalus Quartet performing. I'm Melanie Renata, and the music sways like a willow in the wind in just a moment. This is Music Through the Night.
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0: Imagine a slow summer moment, swinging from the branch of a willow tree. The sun, dappled, glistening across your face as you slowly sway. This work might take you to that moment. It's called A Beautiful Willow Branch by Carlos Huastavino.

0: helping you remember Max Bruch how he wanted to be remembered as a great symphonist. The Leipzig Gewandhaus, performing Court Mazur, conducting Max Bruch's Third Symphony in E major.
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0: If you're lucky, you know what home feels like. Whether it's that place where you can sink into comfort, or the familiar chaos of a loud and loving family, and it just feels like, yeah, this is the place. Whatever that homey feeling is, that's what Dvorak wanted to capture with this, his Czech suite. It's part love letter to his home and part dance party, honestly. It's coming up. I'm Melanie Renata. I'm so glad you're here. This is Music Through the Night.

0: Part of a set of six sonatas that Rossini humbly said he just threw together in 3 days, written when he was just 12 years old. That was his fifth in E-flat major, Thomas Fourie conducting the Camerata Bern. I'm Melanie Renata. This is Music Through the Night. And there are sounds that go emotionally deep in just a minute.
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0: In the shadow of war, when Spain's future was uncertain and its people torn apart, one composer turned to music to try to capture the beauty of what was lost and the beauty of what could be. As Spain emerged from civil war, Joaquin Rodrigo put the finishing touches on his Aranjuez Concerto. And this is just a small, heart-wrenching slice, the second movement, shared with you here by guitarist Jianji Liu and the Spanish Radio and TV Orchestra.

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0: They say you only get one chance to make a good first impression. Sometimes it happens without a single word. The New Century Chamber Orchestra wanted to play with that concept, so they commissioned a piece for their season opener, music that would lean into the idea of first impressions. The idea of an orchestra meeting a composer for the very first time. What could happen if the composer gave each section space to show off their personality? Well, that idea became this, Impressions, Suite for Chamber Orchestra, by Brazilian-American composer Clarice Assad. It's on the way. I'm Melanie Renata. Stay with me.

0: Pianist Laura Downs sharing a work with some deep musical roots from Detroit-born composer Letty B. Alston, Variations on Lift Every Voice and Sing. The soulfulness of sound just keeps on coming with a work by Claricia Saad in just a moment. I'm Melanie Renata.
1: I'm Lisa Chang. I was lucky enough to have a cherry red Toyota Prius, which I loved that car, and then now a series of minivans, which probably just shows the progression of my life. 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I believe that's Odin's steed in Norse mythology, and that seemed like the right name for a car that does carry my mythology-loving family. 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
0: Have you ever sat on making a big decision? Looking for a sign to take that risk, to make that move? Do that thing that makes your heart feel good? Well, consider this your sign. And consider Luigi Boccherini your example. His nomadic little heart couldn't keep him still. In spite of the risks of failure, he took a leap and made his way to where he felt most inspired. And if he hadn't taken that risk, well, you wouldn't be listening to this. One of his guitar quintets, it's on the way. I'm Melanie Renata. Please, stay with me.

0: The year 1846 was not just Fanny Mendelssohn's most prolific year. It was the last full year of her life. And that was just a small slice of that time. Pianist Heather Schmidt with Mendelssohn's Andante in E. The power of the piano is going to give way to a quartet of strings in just a tick. I'm Melanie Renata.
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0: Despite early success in Vienna, Luigi Boccherini risked failure and made a move, and it paid off. He found health, happiness, and success in Spain, where he wrote 9 guitar quintets. Here, guitarist Kazuhito Yamashita performs Boccherini's 2nd quintet in E alongside the Tokyo String Quartet.

0: Lady Radnor was a woman of the Victorian era, and when she became a countess, she also became a patron of the arts. That was her friend Hubert Parry's Lady Radnor's Suite, the City of London's Infonia performing. I'm Melanie Renata. Thanks for being here. Be good to yourself today, and be good to your neighbor too, okay?
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Sometimes I think organ music gets a bad rap. People say it's too heavy, too dark, just not very interesting. Even though simply watching an organist at work is a show in itself, nearly every organ piece requires the player to coordinate hands and feet over multiple keyboards and pull stops and deal with dynamic controls. It's a real gymnastic display. Organ music can be delicately diaphanous or boisterously bombastic at the push of a button. And while it really does the serious stuff quite superbly, it can also make you smile. And today I thought I'd mix together a bit of both sides of the coin, so to speak, offering some traditional and some tuneful repertoire to let the organ be a show-off and an accompanist, plumbing the depths of seriousness and exploring the edge of sheer frivolity. It is all organ music, after all, so get used to it and come along for the adventure. I'm Michael Barone, today with fanfares, festive flutes, and fiddle faddle on Pipe Dreams from American Public Media. Pipe Dreams is supported in loving memory of Lucinda and Wesley Dudley by their family. 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They're members of APOLBA, the Associated Pipe Organ Builders of America, which is a collaborative of designers, creators, and maintainers of pipe organs found in religious and educational institutions, concert halls, and residences throughout the United States and beyond. An APOLBA resource guide and member prospectus is available at apoba.com. Well, got to start somewhere. Let's get going.

Joseph Golden seems to do it all at the State University of Columbus, Georgia. He directs the opera studio, coordinates music history and literature courses, and teaches and plays the organ. And there performed his own composition, which was written to celebrate the installation of the Letourneau pipe organ in the River Center, which is a joint Town and Gown performing arts center on campus. Quite a space, and as you heard, a lovely instrument, too. The Memorial Music Hall in Methuen, Massachusetts, also serves a similar function. It's a venue for community activities, youth musical theater productions, and chamber and vocal concerts, but it was built for organ recitals, and it serves those splendidly. Composer Henry Dunham would have been a student when the Methuen organ was first installed in the Boston Music Hall back in 1863. And he would have been a teacher at the New England Conservatory in 1909 when this same instrument was relocated to its present venue, a splendid auditorium, the Methuen Memorial Music Hall, which was built to house it by Edward Searles, a very successful local businessman. Mr. Dunham's Fantasia in C minor, which we're about to hear, from 1923, makes a powerful impression on this instrument and was, according to the composer's correspondence with his publisher, one of the best things I've written. Well, we'll find out. Stephen Young, Emeritus Professor of Music at Bridgewater State University, south of Boston, plays for us at the Methuen Memorial Music Hall, north of Boston, this Fantasia in C minor by Boston composer Henry Dunham.

Quite powerful music. Fantasia in C minor by Henry Dunham, who was a fixture of the Boston music scene and a longtime professor at the New England Conservatory. Mr. Dunham's composition makes a fine impression, certainly as they're played by Stephen Young, featuring the 1863 E.F. Valcker pipe organ, which Dunham would have known during its initial presence at the Boston Music Hall, as well as when it was relocated to its present home, the Memorial Music Hall in Methuen. And you can hear it there, too. There are regular Wednesday evening summer concerts, which take place every season. And hearing the Methuen instrument live is a real treat. Indeed, the organ as soloist always is exciting, but its role as an accompanist is also plentiful with opportunities for exploration of color and dynamics and virtuosity. Next work by John Carigliano is a setting of verses from the 8th Psalm. He composed the piece for an inauguration of a new instrument, and as a result, it has a particularly prominent organ part to support the choir. In this performance, James Sims conducts the choir of Trinity Church Wall Street, a position that he held some years ago at the time of this recording, obviously. Larry King is the accompanist and playing on what was then the church's organ built by Aeolian Skinner. This is a psalm of praise by John Carigliano. O Lord, how excellent is thy name in all the earth.

The choir has been singing a hymn of praise and adoration, a setting of verses from the Old Testament, Psalm number 8. How excellent is thy name in all the earth. It's a composition by John Corigliano, which he wrote in 1976, dedicated it to the memory of his father, who had been concertmaster of the New York Philharmonic for many years. Our performance featured the choir of Trinity Church Wall Street, led by James Sims, Larry King, accompanied on the church's then organ by Aeolian Skinner, a recording made some 30 years ago. So many things have happened since then. Well, somewhat more recently, the musicians at Palmer Memorial Episcopal Church in Houston produced an album that not only showcases the varied applications of a pipe organ in a worship service, as subtle anthem accompaniment, as strong support of communal psalm singing, or as a bold closing voluntary player, also showcasing the work of resident composer and professor at the University of Houston, David Ashley White. So let's listen as the Palmer Choir, led by Brady Knapp, with organist Sigurd Ogard, offers a version of the 98th psalm, "Sing Unto the Lord a New Song," which will be followed by a closing voluntary dedicated to St. Anthony, and this little collection of pieces beginning with another psalm setting, the 23rd, "The Lord My Shepherd," enhanced by flutist Adrian Copeland.

We've been listening to three works by Houston, Texas-based composer David Ashley White. Recording made at Palmer Memorial Episcopal Church. We heard settings of the 23rd and the 98th Psalm, and a concluding fanfare for St. Anthony, which is named after the patron of the composer's hometown, San Antonio. Brady Knapp conducted the Palmer Schola. Flutist was Adrian Copeland, and organist Sigurd Ergard, playing on the Fisk pipe organ at Palmer Church. This is from a Gothic Records album. Typically, more information is available on our program page. This is program 2629. You can find it at pipedreams.org if you need a little extra background. Look there or continue here. We've had a fanfare and a fantasia. Festive flutes are coming along later, and the fiddle faddle is just around the corner. So stay with me. I'm Michael Barone. We have exceptionally unusual music on Pipe Dreams today from American Public Media.

Hey, that's a pipe organ, too, a little barrel organ, the sort that you might find in a park or on a street corner in the Netherlands or Belgium. You punch the paper cards, and they'll do pretty much anything you ask. Pierre Charial has been involved with barrel organs for more than half a century, helping them play everything from sentimental favorites to avant-garde scores by people like George Ligeti and others. Some tunes by Leroy Anderson are on our playlist today, and that one is dedicated to the typewriter. One of the world's most celebrated clarinetists, Sabina Meyer, and her ensemble teamed up with Pierre Charial for more Leroy Anderson. Next, the syncopated clock. And after it, as previously promoted, for which you've all been waiting, Fiddle Faddle. Music of Leroy Anderson.

Well, we've been listening there to what many might consider the least consequential of organs, but some of us embrace it as one of the most charming, surely, the barrel organ. This one from the collection of Pierre Charial, who worked up the card books used in those recordings devoted to music of Leroy Anderson. First, the syncopated clock, Fiddle Faddle, the featured item right there. Performances enhanced by the presence of the Sabina Meyer Clarinet Ensemble. If you can find this album anywhere, I'd say glom onto it. It is also available on streaming services, so look for it. Now that we've had a fanfare and a fiddle faddle, it's time for some festive flutes.

Samuel Soria was organist at the Cathedral of Our Lady of Angels in Los Angeles. Made that recording on the cathedral's splendid Dobson organ, which serves as a little breather on the CD between some much more substantive works, but we needed a breather here. And many organ concerts would be better served if there were more occasional inserts like that one. Everett Titcomb was the composer. He spent much of his life directing music and composing for Anglo-Catholic congregations in the Boston area, but he also understood that now and then we need to stop worshiping and just smile. That little piece, titled Festive Flutes, certainly gives us that option. Thank you, Sam, for that recording. Even the ancient Hebrew King David let loose now and then, and as chronicled in the Old Testament's second book of Samuel, David danced before the Lord with all his might. And Minnesota composer Stephen Paulus attempted to capture some of that erratic, ecstatic energy in this next piece, which Laura Ellis will play for us on the 99-ranked 2015 Reuter pipe organ in the auditorium at the University of Florida in Gainesville. By Stephen Paulus, this is King David's Dance.

It's a real athletic workout. It kind of leaves you breathless, as I suppose King David was after his dancing. The music of Stephen Paulus. They're played by Laura Ellis at the University of Florida, Gainesville. This work incorporating a reference to the Southern Harmony hymn Prospects, which Steve brought into quite a number of his later compositions. Interesting to sort of keep your ear open for that tune. Well, we now have had our fanfare, the festive flutes and fiddle faddle, and quite a bit more along the way. Encountering the pipe organ in repertoire sacred and secular, sonorous, serious, and smiling, amorous and active, so many opportunities. I hope you've enjoyed the ride. And we have been continuing here our semi-quincentennial celebration, our nation's 250th birthday, with arresting and engaging works by American composers. I hope they've given you some pleasure. Find more information at pipedreams.org. This is program 2629. And for this hour, that's all we have. Pipe Dreams is supported in loving memory of Lucinda and Wesley Dudley by their family. Additional support comes from Walter McCarthy, Clara Euland, and the Greystone Foundation. 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They are members of APOBA, the Associated Pipe Organ Builders of America, which is a collaborative of designers, creators, and maintainers of pipe organs found in religious and educational institutions, concert halls, and residences throughout the United States and beyond. And a APOBA resource guide and member prospectus is available at apoba.com. John Kuntz is back from a little spell away and is serving as our associate producer today. Michael Osborne is our technical director. And in most markets, we continue with the second hour, but if that's not the case where you're listening, you can access us online at pipedreams.org. But meanwhile, I hope you've enjoyed the music we've provided today and that you'll stay tuned here for more fine listening.

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Now, that's a fanfare, one that was captured rather serendipitously, I must say. I had set up equipment to record Thomas Murray in some recently rediscovered Mendelssohn pieces at Columbia University's St. Paul's Chapel years ago. I needed a level check, and Tom's friend, Stephen Lohr, hopped on the bench, and, well, that's what happened. I put that as track one of our first Pipe Dreams premieres compact discs. Remember those? And it never ceases to delight me, and I hope you as well. Welcome back to our potpourri of pipe organ music here on American Public Media's Pipe Dreams. That recording made in November of 1986, and the dome trumpet at St. Paul's Chapel really sounded spectacular. Of a very different texture, though, is another track on that same Pipe Dreams premieres CD. It's a piece by Minnesota composer Monty Mason, who for many years has led the ensemble the Gregorian Singers, and they perform here with the late John Seybolt providing the synthesizer parts and James Beery drawing on just a few stops of another Aeolian Skinner organ, this one at the Cathedral of St. Paul in St. Paul, Minnesota. The recording was engineered by William F. Lund. This is Monty Mason's setting of the 139th Psalm, "You have searched me, O Lord. You know me."

Search me, God, and know my heart. Test me and know my anxious thought, and lead me in the way everlasting. The 139th Psalm, set there by Minnesota composer Monty Mason, whose Gregorian singers performed it under his direction with the assistance of John Seabolt, playing a synthesizer, and James Beery, organ accompanist. It's a unique recording issued by Pipe Dreams as a CD many years ago. Joshua Malavay specializes in staged musical drama, most recently a series of ballets, but he was involved in a student composer-performer commissioning project back in 2018, where he teamed up with another student at Northern Illinois University, a classmate, Joshua Ring, who invited him to write something for the organ, which Mr. Malavay had not done before. And the result is a piece titled Boricua. B-O-R-I-C-U-A is how you spell it. It means someone native to the island of Puerto Rico, or more historically, perhaps someone from the Borican Island, or the Island of Brave People. Malavay's father, a Puerto Rican native, was the composer's inspiration, a man known for his appetite for hard work and unshakable positive outlook on life. I'm quoting from notes on the composer's webpage. The principal theme is a folk song, which has become a symbol for Puerto Rican independence. And there's a contrasting second theme, which is a lullaby that Malavay's grandmother used to sing to him. This is a recording made at Voxman Hall at the University of Iowa. It's a new and unusual Kleiss pipe organ. Joshua Ring was engaged in DMA studies there at the time this recording was made. Listen to Boricua by Joshua Malavay.

A piece combining a Puerto Rican song for independence and an Hispanic lullaby as sung to the composer as a child by his grandmother. That was Boricua, music evoking the Island of Brave People, a composition by Joshua Malave, written in tribute to his Puerto Rican father and written for former student colleague, organist Joshua Ring. The two Joshuas were part of a composer-performer commissioning project sponsored by the American Guild of Organists. And that's a wonderful result of that project. The recording featured the Kleiss organ at Voxman Hall at the University of Iowa in Iowa City. I'm not sure why it's taken me nearly 8 years to get this piece into a program, but better late than never, I suppose. Though I do offer apologies to both of the Joshuas. Mr. Malave, nicely established in the Pittsburgh area as a composer, teacher, pianist, and cellist, and Joshua Ring, now on the faculty at Olivet Nazarene University in Illinois. And since recording Boricua, he's issued a CD of performances by works of a Minnesota composer whom I just heard in concert this very afternoon, Aaron David Miller. And we're going to hear next this toccata on the Advent hymn, Wachet auf, Awake, Cries the Voice.

That's a lively, luminous piece by Minnesota composer Aaron David Miller, a toccata on Wachet auf, Wake Awake, a Lutheran Advent hymn. Joshua Ring made that recording on the Rafati organ at Olivet Nazarene University in Bourbonnais, Illinois. That's using the French pronunciation, sort of. You know, it always comes out different when I say it. I think the locals say Bourbonnais, but I'm not sure. Don't everyone call me at once with a correction. But if you want to know more about the instrument or about Josh Ring, or for that matter, about Joshua Malavay, too, check our webpage. We have links, program number 2629 at pipedreams.org. As we continue with this collection of deliciously diverse music for the pipe organ, I'm Michael Barone, and you're listening to Pipe Dreams from American Public Media.

Not all of the finest hymn tunes date from years ago. Martin Luther didn't corner the market on all the good tunes. And that somber melody, which somehow grabs my heart, was created by Vincent Persichetti, who taught at the Juilliard School for many years, was also a church organist from the age of 17 at Arch Street Presbyterian in Philadelphia. But during that time, he did not write any church music. But he did eventually assemble a volume of hymns and responses for the church here, and that introspective melody sets a verse by 17th century poet Phineas Fletcher. "Drop, drop slow tears, and bathe those beauteous feet which brought from heaven the new and prince of peace." Persichetti wrote that hymn in 1955, and only in 1967 was he commissioned by the University of Kentucky to write a chorale prelude based on that tune. The harmonies of the hymn and the organ piece are quite modern. Surely the texture of the chorale prelude, like many Baroque works, is contrapuntal, many lines weaving together, transforming the chorale melody in quite imaginative ways. And the music echoes the solemnity and the sincerity of the text. Ian Quinn plays for us on the Fisk organ at St. Paul's Episcopal Church in Greenville, North Carolina, by Vincent Persichetti, "Drop, Drop, Slow Tears."

In your deep floods drown all my faults and fears, nor let his eye see sin, but through my tears. The Phineas Fletcher poem, Drop, Drop, Slow Tears, which we've heard both as a hymn by Vincent Persichetti and then as a chorale prelude, which interestingly my Oberlin Conservatory organ professor Haskell Thompson premiered back in 1967. But we've heard Ian Quinn play there. It's from an all Persichetti album issued by Naxos Records. The C.B. Fisk organ at St. Paul's Episcopal Church in Greenville, North Carolina, was the featured vehicle. And another St. Paul's Episcopal Church, but with a Casavant organ in Indianapolis, Indiana, is vehicle for our next music by North Carolina composer Dan Locklear, who was commissioned in 2002 to write a set of variations for the 20th anniversary of J. Patrick Murphy's tenure as music director at the Presbyterian Church in Greensboro, North Carolina. The music was inspired by a scripture passage, rather brief. It says simply, "Thanksgiving and the voice of melody." And contrary to the usual way, in this piece, the theme of these variations does not really express itself until the very end of the piece. Marilyn Kaiser performs for us. This is Celebration, Variations for Organ by Dan Locklear.

With a joyful noise, certainly living up to its title, Celebration, a piece by Dan Locklear, there played by Marilyn Kaiser of the University of Indiana. She performed upon the 90-rank Cassavant organ at St. Paul's Episcopal Church in Indianapolis. This from an album issued by Loft Recordings. Which brings to a close today's continuation of our semi-quincentennial anniversary celebration, which I hope you have enjoyed, American music from beginning to end today. You can find details of our music and performers and instruments. 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Eichler, and from Keg Pipe Organ Builders of Hartville, Ohio, and Letourneau Organs Limited of St. Hyacinthe, Quebec, who are members of APOBA, the Associated Pipe Organ Builders of America, which is a collaborative of designers, creators, and maintainers of pipe organs, found in religious and educational institutions, concert halls, and residences throughout the United States and beyond. 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Pipe Dreams is heard on radio stations across the United States, including on Sunday evenings from 8 to 10 p.m. on classical KCNV 89.7 Las Vegas, with HD availability on stations in Lund, Ely, Panaca, and Tonopah. 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John Kuntz is associate producer. Michael Osborne is our technical director. And for American Public Media and for Pipe Dreams, it's always a pleasure to have you in the audience. I'm Michael Barone. 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
3: And I'm Brandon Gray, and this week we're putting the teachers to the test with a special episode recorded at Christ Church Episcopal School in Greenville, South Carolina.
2: That's right, Brand. Coming up, we'll see how well the faculty knows their 8th grade U.S. history with games all about the Founding Fathers, our country's establishing documents, and a certain early American named Benjamin Franklin.
3: Dan, if you and I started a middle school, what should we name it?
2: 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School What Went.
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2: We're very excited for this very special middle school episode of Who, What, When at Christ Church Episcopal School. 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
4: BBC News with Moira Alderson. A spokesperson for India's huge youth-led movement, the Cockroach Junta Party, has said it'll end its protests after talks with the government. Earlier, the government said all the protesters' demands had been met. All criminal inquiries against demonstrators will be dropped and maximum compensation will be given to the families of students who killed themselves because of an exam leak scandal. These protesters said they were very pleased with the outcome.
5: I honestly was not expecting the government to, you know, bow down to the people so quickly. But it happened. Our constitution won. Our voices were heard. And I feel incredible right now.
6: Today is a testament to the fact that government has to be answerable to its citizens. And they have to listen to us. I think this day shows us that the government has to listen to us.
4: More than 70,000 people have now been evacuated from villages close to Madrid as wildfires continue to threaten the outskirts of Spain's capital. The government's declared a national emergency, but Spain's prime minister expressed hope that better weather conditions could provide a chance to put the blazes out. Pedro Sanchez blamed climate change for the disaster. Meanwhile, in France, tens of thousands of people have been ordered to leave their homes near the city of Bordeaux as flames approach the outer suburbs and the airport. However, the mayor has ruled out an evacuation of the city centre. Here's Hugh Schofield.
7: The main fire continues to burn out of control, fanned by winds from the west, which are pushing it towards Bordeaux. Overnight, 7 communes in the western outer suburbs of the city received orders to evacuate. They include part of Mérignac, which is the site of Bordeaux Airport. Thousands of evacuees are now being sheltered in the city's exhibition centre. The focus has shifted from the coastal areas, which were the main point of danger yesterday. With 98,000 hectares burnt since January, 2026 is already by far France's most devastating year for forest fires since records began.
4: Hugh Schofield reporting. Competitors at Russia's National Athletics Championship have been forced to flee because of a threatened missile attack. Some left the stadium while others hid indoors, along with some of the people watching. Paul Moss has this report.
8: It's one of Russia's most prominent sports events. Held this year in the city of Yekaterinburg, the annual athletics championships have become particularly important since Russia was banned from most international sporting contests. So the sight of competitors running for cover is another sign that the war with Ukraine is hitting home deep inside Russia's own territory. The local governor confirmed that Yekaterinburg had been attacked, and a local logistics centre for the Wildbreeze retail company also had to be evacuated. Wildbreeze buildings were repeatedly hit by Ukrainian attacks last week.
4: World News from the BBC. Saudi air defences are reported to have intercepted two ballistic missiles fired from Yemen targeting oil refineries as the conflict in the Middle East widens. The Iranian-backed Houthis in Yemen say they've attacked targets in Saudi Arabia in retaliation for Saudi airstrikes on the Yemeni port city of Hodeidah. A Canadian woman of Chinese origin has been arrested in Belgium on suspicion of spying while working as an intern at a NATO site. Belgian prosecutors say the woman is suspected of espionage on behalf of a third country and of belonging to a criminal organisation. Romania's defence ministry says its air force has shot down a second drone in as many days in the country's airspace near the border with Ukraine. It did not say where the drone had come from. Clitzia Sala has this report.
9: In the second such incident in 24 hours, a Romanian F-16 fighter jet followed a drone towards a town in the Danube Delta and eventually downed it. The authorities are yet to confirm its origin, but investigators have said the drone that was intercepted in the first incident on Friday was Russian-made. Saturday marks only the second time the Romanian Air Force has responded to an invasion of its airspace. Similar breaches have been frequent since the start of the Ukraine war, including a drone crashing into an apartment building in May.
4: Clitzia Sala reporting. The final day of full-on racing is underway in the Tour de France, cycling's most prestigious race. The Slovenian Tadej Pogačar extended his lead on Friday to more than 7 minutes over his closest rival, the Belgian Remco Evenepoel. Pogačar emerged victorious in the stage after a grueling ascent of the L'Alpe d'Huez. Today's stage features a different route up the same mountain. Pogačar is on the verge of winning the Tour for a record equaling fifth time. Sunday's 21st and final stage is normally a procession. That's the latest world news from the BBC.
2: 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I'm Daniel Thompson.
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2: That's right, Brand. Coming up, we'll see how well you know the subjects taught in middle school history classes.
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3: 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You might get a shot at the title of Who What Win Champion of the Week, but more importantly, our very special trophy. You know it, you love it. It's the Who What Win Fanny Pack.
2: It sure is, and we would love for you to join us in a future episode. It is a blast, but right now we're excited to bring you this episode recorded in front of a live audience of some 400 fifth through eighth graders. And Bran, we had the time of our lives.
3: Oh, we sure did, Dan, especially because those students were cheering on two very special contestants from the Christ Church Episcopal School faculty, Spanish teacher Sarah Folk and head of school David Padilla.
2: That's right. I would guess that some of those students were cheering against them, but that's kids for you.
3: That's kids for you, Dan.
2: Sarah and David joined us for quizzes based on the school's eighth grade U.S. history curriculum, which includes civics, America's founding fathers and documents, and essentially a lot about how the government works.
3: So basically everything that all of us should know but probably don't anymore.
2: That is one way to put it. This episode may be a bit of a refresher for many of our listeners.
3: But I bet there might be something to learn, a little something new to learn in this
2: episode,
3: too.
2: There's always something to
3: learn,
2: Bran. If nothing else, you'll learn that Bran decided to wear a shirt that day that made him look like what I can only describe as half a referee. Stripes on one side, nothing on the other.
3: There was something on the other.
2: It was just black.
3: It was just black. I just wanted... Hey, I was just trying to follow the school dress code. Plus, you never know when someone's going to need you to call a game, okay?
2: Yeah, sure. Whatever. Speaking of games, it's time to head to Christ Church Episcopal School for our first round. Contestant number one, what's your name? Where are you from?
10: Hello, I'm Sarah Folk. I'm not originally from Greenville, but I am a teacher here at Christchurch, and I teach Spanish, so I'm not exactly sure that I'm gonna do very well in this competition, but I'm gonna give it my all for my students.
11: Well, that's a nice Folk, everybody. Yeah.
12: You're really good.
11: Yeah. Big round of applause. Yeah. So Sarah's going to be competing. Miss Folk, should I say Miss Folk? We got all the students here. Miss Folk's going to be competing against contestant number two, who's looking very dapper this morning. Contestant number two, what's your name? Where are you from?
13: I am David Padilla, and I am the head of school here at Christ Church Episcopal from Greenville, South Carolina.
14: So like, yeah.
11: Mr.
14: No,
11: Padilla.
14: We can cheer for him. Sure. We can cheer.
11: You better cheer for him.
14: Is it
13: doctor?
11: How are you feeling, Mr. Padilla, about the topic today?
13: I feel good, but like Miss Folk, I'm an English teacher.
14: Got it.
13: Kind of sad. So there's some history wrapped up in there. We could do it in Espanol if we wanted to, but I guess if you want to keep it in English, we'll keep it in English today.
11: But you see, students, this is wise and smart from both your teachers. They both laid the groundwork
14: for it.
11: If they miss a question, you cannot give them a hard
14: 100%.
11: Time.
14: 100%.
11: You understand?
14: That's a very smart move.
11: Right? You're in eighth grade. You're studying this stuff. You can't give them a hard time if they missed it. It's Spanish and English up there,
14: that's
11: not
14: exactly
11: history.
14: Right. It's not their expertise.
11: Uh-huh. Also, just so you know, we're going to play two games for fun.
14: Yes.
11: One of these two folks is going to win, and they're going to play for serious because on the line, as it is every week here on Who What When, is the vaunted Who What When fanny pack.
14: Yeah.
11: Dude, you could tell that it's sweeping. They've heard about it.
14: I know.
11: In middle school
14: Some
11: circles,
14: people,
11: they talk about it all the time.
14: I know. That's what you guys are talking
11: right.
14: about at lunch. It's like, man, have you seen the fanny pack? It's unbelievable.
11: My God, it's crazy.
14: Imagine like how many Pokemon cards you could put in.
11: Pokemon, yeah. Big Pokemon folks here today. Should we get started, Bran?
14: Yeah.
11: All right. So
14: yeah, we should.
11: To get us kicked off, we're just doing a little basic multiple choice founding documents trivia. So these questions for Ms. Folk and Mr. Padilla are all about the founding documents of our country or maybe the people that signed them or wrote them or something like that. And we'll go from there. And if you are in the crowd and you know the answer, if you could not help your teachers on stage by staying as quiet as you possibly could, I'm looking at you, eighth grade down front, and then we'll go from there and see how many they get right. Are we ready to roll?
14: But also, don't try to give them the wrong answer either. I know some of you guys might try to trip them up.
11: Don't do that for sure. All right, are we ready to roll?
14: I'm ready.
11: All right, Ms. Folk, the first question is yours. Founding documents trivia, here we go. The original version of the U.S. Constitution was not adopted by the states and passed into law on its first try, as 9 out of 13 states had to agree to the new governing document. The main reason why it was not originally accepted was A, it did not include a Bill of Rights or rights guaranteed to U.S. citizens. B, most of the country preferred the Articles of Confederation and was hesitant to change. Or C, the original Constitution included the word king in its description of the executive branch.
10: I have a feeling I'm going to disappoint my students
11: significantly.
10: I don't think they had a king listed in there.
11: Mm-hmm. Okay, so we got that one eliminated. We're down to A or B.
10: Well, I don't know that I want to eliminate it, but I'm working through it.
11: It's thinking through it. On the table.
10: Because
11: it's
10: my instinct also says to go with C.
11: Oh,
10: so
11: wow. Okay.
10: I think I'm going to just commit and say C.
14: Wow.
11: C, the original Constitution included the word king in its description of the executive branch. That is incorrect. We were looking for it did not include a Bill of Rights guaranteed to U.S. citizens. They had to add it later, Bran. Did you know that?
14: I did not know that.
11: Okay, I didn't think so. Yeah, I was about to, if you had known that, that would be all the freedom of speech and all that stuff, that was added later.
14: Well, I love that stuff.
11: Yeah, it's good stuff.
14: That's good stuff. I mean, they should add that.
11: Uniformly, I think we all think that's pretty good stuff.
14: We love that stuff.
11: That's right. All right, Mr. Padilla, a chance to take an early lead here in our first round on Who, What, When. Your first question. This founding father was the oldest signer of the U.S. Constitution, and as the story is told, he needed help to physically sign the document. And as he did so, tears streamed down his face. Is that A, George Washington, B, Thomas Jefferson, or C, Benjamin Franklin?
13: It's a nice question. Good, strong question.
14: Well, and I can see the tears are going down your face right now. You're so excited to be here.
13: Completely different set of reasons, but yes. let's see. I don't think that George Washington is the route I want to go.
15: Okay. I'm
13: trying to think of who was still in line to become president somewhere down the line. And because he just looks older than everybody else, I think I would go with C, Ben Franklin.
11: He's going to go C, Ben Franklin, and he is correct.
14: There you go.
11: All right. Mr. Padilla is on the board. Ben Franklin, not just old in our heads, old in real life when they signed the Constitution.
14: That's exactly right.
11: All right, Ms. Folk, the next question to get on the board here, Founding Documents Trivia, here we go. Before the Constitution was written, the United States was essentially governed by this single house legislature with no president and limited power. Is that A, the Continental Congress, B, the State Square, or C, the Congress Cooperative?
10: Okay, I can redeem myself on this one.
11: Okay.
10: It's A, the Continental Congress.
11: A, the Continental Congress. That is correct. Ms. Folk is on the board.
14: It's a good sign.
11: Yeah, the Congress Cooperative, that's a cult.
14: That's a strong name. You join there and bad things happen.
11: Right. All right, here we go. It's a tie ball game. Mr. Padilla, the next question here, talking founding documents of the United States of America. Here's your question. The Bill of Rights contained the first 10 amendments or changes to the U.S. Constitution. All of the following are true about the Bill of Rights, except which one? A, there were originally 12 amendments in the bill. Two, were not ratified by the states. B, the Bill of Rights wasn't originally included in the Constitution because Patrick Henry gave his "Give me liberty or give me death" speech. C, Congress commissioned 14 copies of the Bill of Rights, one for the federal government and one for each of the original 13 states. Which of those is not true?
13: Makes me feel like the first question was a bit of a softball. The second question, not so.
14: Well, just a reminder, this is for a fanny pack.
11: That's right.
14: We're not just going to give you the fanny
11: pack. That's right,
14: pack.
11: The fanny pack. You got to earn that.
13: Please know, I'm well aware of what is at stake here. I'm well aware. High stakes. I am going to go with A for no good reason, except that I don't know the answer to this.
11: Great.
13: And I'm a purist on it when it comes to not knowing and admitting it.
11: Mm. Yeah.
13: I can't work my way through this, so my answer is A.
11: A is incorrect. There were originally 12 amendments in the Bill of Rights. Two of them were not ratified by the states. They became amendments later. I'll stick around after. I can give you the full lecture. It's a lot of fun. The correct answer we're looking for is B. The Bill of Rights wasn't originally included in the Constitution because Patrick Henry gave his "Give me liberty or give me death" speech. Actually, Patrick Henry didn't want the entire Constitution to be ratified. He was a big liberty boy and thought that it gave too many rights to the federal government.
14: That's classic Pat, though.
11: That's right. It's tied 1-1, Brent.
14: Yes.
11: All right, we're moving on to question five. Question three for Ms. Folk. A chance to take an early lead here talking about the founding documents
14: this
11: of our
14: big
11: country. Here we go. Ironically, many of the ideas in the U.S. Constitution of sovereignty, freedom, checks and balances, and others were found in the 1215 Magna Carta signed by the king of this European country. Is that A, England, B, Ireland, or C, Scotland?
10: Okay. I would just like to remind everyone I am a Spanish teacher, and middle school was a very long time ago for me. These characters are not giving me any assistance
11: up
10: here.
11: No, they're not.
10: Well, I thought maybe because I taught them, they might help me out a little bit.
14: We did ask them not to, so.
10: I know, true. Good job following the rules, guys. I'll still go with A.
14: Yeah.
11: She's also going to go with A. England, that was the ironically part. That is correct.
14: Yeah.
11: Yes.
14: Good.
11: The nation from which we declared our independence is where we got all the ideas for that independence. Pretty wild stuff. All right, Ms. Folk, you've got an early lead. Mr. Padilla, a chance to tie things back up with your next question on founding documents trivia. After the founding and early success of the United States, this nation in particular tried to emulate the ideas found in our governing documents during their own revolution, which we did not help them fight, much to their dismay. Is that A, Spain, B, France, C, Germany?
13: I feel pretty good that that memory is going to bail me out on this one. I do not think it was Spain, and I do not think it was Germany. I'm going to go B, France.
11: B, France is correct.
14: Oh,
11: we
14: boy.
11: Got a tie game.
14: Hey, that B or was that oui?
11: No. No, some of you remembered the fake laugh, and that was really good. But yes, the French Revolution later on tried to adopt a lot of the same ideas. All right, we have four questions left in this round. We have a tie game, two more for Ms. Folk, two more for Mr. Padilla. Ms. Folk, your next question here about the founding documents of our country is as follows. All of the following are true about the Declaration of Independence, except... Even though we celebrate Independence Day on July 4th, it actually wasn't signed by most delegates until August 2nd. B, while John Adams provided much of the text for the Declaration, Thomas Jefferson wrote it because Adams knew Jefferson was more popular and it would be better received. Or C, the Declaration of Independence was signed by Benedict Arnold, who would later betray the U.S. during the Revolutionary War. Mm.
14: So which of those is not...
11: Which of those is not true?
14: Wow.
10: Which one is not true? Oh, shoot. I was thinking which one is true. May I ask for B again?
11: Sure.
10: Sorry.
11: B is, while John Adams provided much of the text or writing for the Declaration, Thomas Jefferson wrote it because Adams knew Jefferson was more popular and it would be better received.
10: I'll go with that one not being true.
11: She's going to go with that one not being true. That is incorrect. John Adams from Massachusetts, people didn't like him. But Thomas Jefferson, young, good-looking, good with words, articulate from Virginia, middle-ish
14: cool
11: of the country.
14: A cool lot guy. Like us.
11: That's right, a lot like us.
14: Yeah.
11: The correct answer was the Declaration of Independence was signed by Benedict Arnold. That is is false. Benedict Arnold did not sign the Declaration of Independence. He did betray us during the Revolutionary War. All right.
14: He was being a real Benedict Arnold.
11: A real ex-Benedict Arnold, that's for sure. Mr. Padilla, we got a chance for you to take a lead here as we end our first round with only three questions left. Here's your next question about the founding documents of our country. There was a written governing document of the United States before the Constitution was even written. It gave the federal government very little power and gave the states more sovereignty. Its name was A, the United Convention, B, the Articles of Confederation, or C, the Treatises of Freedom.
13: I think that now that I think about this, the one I've missed so far was when I didn't go with B, if you're unsure.
11: Yeah.
13: But listening to those options, I think since you've already referenced the Articles of Confederation, I'm going to go with B.
11: He's been listening. Context clues are important.
14: That's
11: Kids, it'll help you on a lot of your tests.
14: They really
11: if you just
14: will.
11: Think about what's been asked before. Uh-huh. I promise I used to write history tests.
14: That's how I got through school.
11: You said it. That is correct. We were looking for B, the Articles of Confederation.
14: Okay.
11: All right. Two questions left. One for Ms. Folk, one for Mr. Padilla. Here we go, Ms. Folk, your last question of this round, a chance to tie things up. How many founding fathers signed both the Declaration of Independence and the U.S. Constitution? Is it A, 6, B, 15, or C, 39?
10: I noticed that my patterns were C for a lot of my questions, but C feels really high. Mm. So I'll go with it, though. I'll go with C.
11: She's going to double down and go with C. And that is incorrect. Only six, guys. Only six founding fathers signed both documents.
14: I was kind of wrestling between 6, 7.
11: Stop it. Don't do it.
15: I'm not
11: going to
15: do it. I'm not going to do it.
11: It was over.
15: No, we're done with it. It's dumb.
11: No, I think fifth grade. I still see it back there. I see the juggling back there.
14: That's my sweet spot.
11: Still happening. That's right.
14: That's
11: eighth grade
14: right.
11: looks actively disgusted.
14: When
11: at you.
14: You know what? I'm with you guys too. I hate myself right now.
11: All right, Mr. Padilla, a chance to take a commanding 2-point lead.
14: Wow.
11: Before we move on to that second game to see who gets to play for the vaunted Who What When Fanny Pack. Yeah, that's nice. Somebody was really on it. There was a teacher that was really on it, that was really leading the charge,
14: well,
11: and I love
14: appreciate that.
11: Here we go. Your last question of the round. All of the following occurred during the Constitutional Convention, except. A, arguments between large and small states on representation in Congress. B, arguments over whether to call Washington president or His Highness. C, arguments over what to do when new states want to join the Union.
13: I think this, I see a pattern developing here that I'm gonna stay with, but I also think it happens to sound like entertaining a conversation about king versus president is unlikely when seeking independence and drawing up a new constitution. So I'm going to go once again with B.
11: B right down the middle. That is incorrect.
14: Oh, no.
11: We got a game on our hands.
14: We sure
11: Brand.
14: Do.
11: Yeah. Actually, arguments over what to do when new states join the Union. I know all of you guys in the crowd know this, but the Northwest Ordinance of 1787 that was signed during the Articles of Confederation allowed states to not extend westward. Instead, having new states apply from citizenship that did not allow slavery. You guys all knew that, right?
14: You guys know it.
11: You knew it. I figured I'd. For your teachers.
14: That's what I recite to myself every morning.
11: It was one of the few things they had done before the Constitutional Convention. You guys knew that, though. I didn't need to go through that whole thing. It was
14: honestly a total waste of time.
11: A total waste of time. That's exactly right.
3: This is Who, What, When. I'm Brandon Gray here with my co-host Daniel Thompson, and this week we're bringing you a very special episode recorded live at Christ Church Episcopal School in our hometown of Greenville, South Carolina.
11: We had a wonderful time hanging out with all the middle school students there and playing some games with two members of the faculty. They've done well so far, but we'll see how they do against a game rewriting pop songs to be about the Founding Fathers.
3: That and more coming up right after this break here on Who, What, When.

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2: And as you're making that call or scrambling your computer to send an email to us, let's head back to the Christ Church Episcopal School Auditorium for another quiz based on their 8th grade U.S. history class curriculum. Two members of the faculty, head of school David Padilla and Spanish teacher Sarah Falk, were brave enough to face our challenges in front of their students. And we really put them to the test with our next game, Founding Fathers Karaoke.
3: Oh yeah, this is a fun one, Dan. In this game, I brought my trusty guitar and sang a few recent pop songs, but with a twist. Each one was rewritten to be about one of America's founding fathers. After my beautiful, and I mean beautiful, performance, David and Sarah has to tell us which founding father I was singing about to get a point.
2: That's right, Brandon. If I do say so myself, you really do crush it in this segment.
3: Thank you.
2: So let's head back to the stage for some founding fathers karaoke.
4: Are you ready, Brand?
5: I'm nervous about this.
2: The first one, for Miss Folk. What founding father is this sung to the tune of Sunflower by Post Malone? Brand, take it away.

0: Brandon Gray, everybody. Are you kidding me right now?
1: Great.
0: Some of you were wondering what he brought to the table, and I'm here to tell you, it's not just fancy shirts. This guy, unbelievable.
2: Yeah, it's mainly the shirts.
0: Okay,
2: yeah.
0: Miss Folk, is that A, James Madison, B, Alexander Hamilton, C, Andrew Jackson?
3: Okay, so the $10 was a huge clue.
0: Yep.
3: That was very helpful. So now I'm just trying to remember who's on the $10 bill. let's go with Jackson.
0: Going with Jackson.
2: Oh, no. Did you hear the crowd?
3: I did. I did not redeem myself.
0: The Hamilton stands are upset back there.
3: I don't use cash very
0: Jackson
3: often anymore.
0: On the 20, actually. Hated the National Bank should be on none of it, but on the 20. we're looking for Alexander Hamilton is who we're looking for.
2: Oh, my goodness.
0: That's just, it feels like it's salt in a wound when we do that live.
3: I'm so sorry. Apple Pay has ruined me.
0: No. It's totally all right, Miss Folk. You're still in the game. Mr. Padilla, are you ready for your first clue here on Founding Father Karaoke?
4: I am ready.
0: Here we go. This is to someone you may have heard of named Taylor Swift. It's Shake It Off. Bran, take it away. Groans from the crowd. Everybody calm down.
2: She's
0: a millennial
2: here.
0: Poet, guys.
2: Okay, here we go.

0: Brandon Gray, everybody. Yeah. All right, Mr. Padilla, is that A, George Washington, B, James Monroe, or C, John Adams?
1: So just to clarify here, we're looking for the first vice president.
0: That is correct. Or first vice prez, as Brand sang. Fine. Yes. Yes.
1: Very nice job, by the way.
2: Thank you. I appreciate it.
1: We know it's not Washington.
0: We
1: know it's not Washington. So it's down to Monroe and Adams.
0: That's right.
1: And I am trying to to channel the Hamilton experience to see who would this be. I am going to go with Adams.
0: He's going to go with Adams. Oh, my God. The crowd's ahead of me. The first vice president and second president of our country, John Adams, is correct. Big pull there. Big pull. All right, 4-2. Miss Folk, you need this one. It's Founding Father Karaoke. It's Uptown Funk, Bruno Mars. It's Brandon Gray. Yeah. Take it away.
2: This one's very wordy, okay? So just try to keep up.
3: This one's for that punch bowl, the state's role, the people. This one's for the first cartoon, first almanac, straight masterpieces. Making, chasing, contemplating this nation. By folk song, gonna tie one on, I'll never run, baby. Just sitting, I'm so old.

0: Brandon Gray, everybody. Come on.
1: Really great work to the crowd there.
0: Yeah. Second so old, I heard some join
1: I
0: in.
1: Heard some people.
0: Is that A, Ben Franklin, B, John Hancock, C, Abraham Lincoln?
2: Okay, I know this one.
0: Yeah.
2: Repeat A, B, and C for me so I don't say the wrong one, please.
0: A, Ben Franklin, B, John Hancock, C, Abraham Lincoln.
2: Yes, it's Ben Franklin.
0: Ben Franklin is correct. Miss Folk, back within one. Anybody's game right now. Brand singing some hits and changing the lyrics just a little bit. It's Founding Father Karaoke. Next up, Mr. Padilla, to try to extend that lead back to two, it's Closer by Halsey and the Chainsmokers. It's Brandon Gray. Take it away.

0: Okay. Yeah. Absolutely. That's what I'm talking about. Mr. Padilla, is that A, Thomas Jefferson, a B, James Madison, a C, George Washington?
1: I'm going to come in again complimenting the rendition. I think that's really what clarifies it for
2: you.
1: Me.
2: I appreciate that. Thank you.
1: I am going to go for this one with C, Washington.
0: C, George Washington is correct.
3: This crowd's Mr. Padilla, on it.
0: They're on it. Yeah. Miss Folk, another one you need to have. It's winding down here. We got four left. Played a little Founding Father karaoke. It's Moves Like Jagger by Maroon 5. Brand, take it away.
2: Okay.

0: Constitution's daddy. That's a little bit of a deep cut. The guy that wrote the Constitution or is the father of it is what we're looking for. I want to be clear.
1: It was Constitution's, he's Constitution's daddy.
0: Okay, so middle school crowd. Here we go. Miss Folk, is that A, James Monroe, B, James Vanderbilt, C, James Madison?
2: Ooh.
0: All Jameses.
1: It's a James fight.
2: Thanks, guys.
3: Okay. So Virginia came up a lot.
1: Yeah,
0: Virginia came up a lot.
3: Pretty sure Vanderbilt was not in Virginia.
0: All right, now we're talking.
3: So I'm going to eliminate him.
1: Uh-oh, she's playing.
3: That leaves me with Monroe and Madison.
0: That's right.
3: I'm from Maryland originally.
0: Okay.
3: So I've got a little bit of Virginia history.
0: Right on.
3: Knowledge. So I'm going to go with Madison.
0: James Madison is correct. Oh, boy. Okay, all right. We're winding down. It's a one-point game. Founding Father Karaoke. Yeah. Bran, you ready?
2: I'm ready.
0: Hello by Adele. Bran, take it away. Yeah.
2: Scotus.

0: Okay. Mr. Padilla, is that A, Thomas Pinckney, B, Sam Adams, or C, John Jay?
1: Cub Jingleheimer Schmidt. Thanks, guys.
2: Yeah, that's good.
3: This time I was distracted by the performance. It was so moving.
0: It was like Adele was here.
3: It's like Adele was here. We're going to go with C. John Jay.
0: C. John Jay is correct. The first Chief Justice of the Supreme Court. All right, Ms. Folk, your last question here on Founding Father Karaoke is going to be Blinding Lights by the Weeknd. Groans from the crowd. Here we go, Brandt.

0: All right. Okay. Miss Folk, is that A, John Hancock, B, Roger Williams, or C, John Winthrop?
1: Okay. I would also like to echo how well done this is.
0: Oh,
1: these songs
0: well,
1: and the clues, they're fantastic. The students might groan, but I'm watching some teachers bop out from up here on the stage, so it's pretty fun. I'm going to go with John Hancock.
0: John Hancock is correct.
2: Whoa!
0: All right,
2: wow.
0: Mr. Padilla.
2: It
0: I know
2: all comes down to this.
0: Everyone wants Founding Father Karaoke to continue, but this is it. Your last question here on Founding Father Karaoke is from Don't Start Now by Dua Lipa. We're going to go straight to the chorus. Brand, take it away.

0: Okay, yeah, really good. All in one take, too. 8 songs, one take. They call them one take brand. Very good.
1: That's right.
0: Mr. Padilla, is that A, Charles Pinckney, B, Thomas Clemson, C, Samuel Adams?
2: I am going to, again, having lived in the Boston area for a while for a lot of really good reasons, I'm going to answer C, Sam Adams.
0: Sam Adams is correct.
1: He's
0: going
1: to park his car.
0: Yeah.
1: Answer.
0: And that's the end of the second round with a winning score of 7 points. Moving on to the final round to play for the Vaughn at Who What Win Fanny Pack is Mr. Padilla.
1: Wow. That's
0: everybody.
1: Big.
0: Well done.
1: That's big.
0: He's our champion of the week. But before we let her go, please give a warm round of applause for our other contestant. She's the Spanish teacher. It's Miss Folk, everybody.
1: Wow. This is Who I Win. I'm Brandon Gray here with my friend Daniel Thompson. And this week, we're bringing you a very special episode recorded live at Christ Church Episcopal School in Greenville, South Carolina.
0: Our faculty contestant, David, the head of school, has just beaten Spanish teacher Sarah Folk to take home the title of Who, What, When Champion of the Week. Now, let's see how he fares in our last round all about the life of Benjamin Franklin.
1: That's next after this break on Who, What, When.

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2: That's right, Dan. 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
1: And we promised you that these games are a lot of fun. Uh-huh. You're gonna have a blast. And you know what else is a ton of fun?
2: What's that?
1: Getting to play some history games with a couple of faculty members at Christ Church Episcopal School. Head of school David Padilla bested his colleague in the second round to become our champion of the week. He then had a chance to take home our very special trophy, a Who What Win fanny pack. All that stood in his way was a game of history or his story, true or false, Ben Franklin edition.
2: Yes, and in this game, former history teacher Dan and famous liar, he mixed real historical facts with fake ones about one of our country's most prominent founders, old Benny Franklin, Benjamin Franklin, the guy. For each story, David had to tell us if it was true or if it was completely made up by Dan.
1: He needed 5 correct answers for the fanny pack. We started this round by asking him what he planned to use the fanny pack for.
3: Mr. Padilla, if you do win, what are you putting in that fanny pack?
4: I'm old enough to know that the fanny pack can have many, many uses.
3: Absolutely.
1: That's right.
4: Probably... 2 things that would go in there. One is practical, is the cell phone, so it's
1: of
4: not
1: course.
4: Bulky.
1: Absolutely.
4: Simple good things. But then I also will put in my favorite Pez dispenser.
1: Pez dispenser, shout out. Good.
4: So I have Pez to offer to anybody who needs.
3: Well, that's great.
1: You guys are getting that's free great. Candy if yeah. he wins. It's a big yeah. deal.
3: Fanny
1: that's
3: pack's whole thing. Perfect for Pez.
1: All right, are we ready? A little mini history, his story, true or false, Ben Franklin edition. We ready to go? Here is your first Ben Franklin story. In 1736, Ben became publicly concerned about fire safety and prevention, leading to the desire to figure out better methods of preventing fires and their mass destruction. This led Benjamin Franklin to founding the first ever fire department in U.S. history, called the Union Fire Company of Philadelphia, known unofficially as Benjamin Franklin's Bucket Brigade. Is that true or false?
4: I want it to be true, so yeah. I'm going to say it is true.
1: He wants it to be true. He said it's going to be true. By show of hands, how many of you think it's true out there?
3: All right, that's
1: the
3: like
1: smattering of hands that went up got it right. That is true. He's 1-for-1. He's big. 4 away from that fanny pack.
3: Man. How about that?
1: The old bucket brigade.
3: You get your buckets
1: Ben
3: out
1: Franklin
3: there.
1: Ben Franklin doing all kinds of stuff, inventing fire departments. Just out here being a hero.
3: We love fire departments.
1: We love the fire departments. Who doesn't? Mr. Padilla, fires don't. They're scared. They run. They
3: you know,
1: run
3: that's
1: scared.
3: So, I honestly hadn't even thought
1: right.
3: about it
1: you
3: from the
1: fire perspective.
3: You
1: thought about the fire feels. Mr. Padilla, your next question here. It's Ben Franklin. Is this true or false? Here we go. Mm-hmm. Franklin organized America's first snack club, labeled a civic group by Franklin, with meeting times published weekly in the Pennsylvania Gazette. The Philadelphia Convivial Provisioners Club was designed for members to sample exotic imported snacks from around the world yeah. and was also an excuse for drinking and political debate. Is that true or false?
3: They'd like snacks. Who doesn't like snacks?
4: Everyone likes snacks.
3: I know.
4: I like snacks. Ben Franklin, the pictures, besides being old, also looked like
3: he enjoyed a snack.
4: Snacks.
1: That's right.
3: He would have gone nuts for a Pez.
4: He might have gone nuts for this. Well, this is one that, like the Bucket Brigade, I want to be true mm-hmm. because it sounds so ridiculous that it must be true. I'm going to go with true.
1: He's going to go with true. Show of hands, how many think that's true? Snack Club, oh, you're wrong. Mr. Padilla is wrong. Sorry, I got it. That is incorrect, right. But it does sound very much like something he
5: and you
1: would
5: know
1: have done.
5: Let's get a snack club going right here at this school. Yeah. Who's going to win out?
1: What's it going to take? Petition for a snack club.
5: Yeah.
1: Students, your teachers and administration love when you take initiative. Bring to the table X, but it does sound very much like something he
5: and you know
1: would
5: what?
1: Have done.
5: Let's get a snack club going right here at this
1: club.
5: School.
1: Yeah.
5: Who's going to win out? What's it going to take?
1: Petition for a snack club.
5: Yeah.
1: Students, your teachers and administration love when you take initiative. Bring to the table a snack club. I bet you could get it approved.
5: That's
1: next
5: right.
1: question, you need four more for that.

0: Silence Duguid, a widow in Boston that had thoughts about many things, including ladies' fashion. Ben's brother unknowingly published 14 of Ms. Duguid's letters before finding out that it was really Ben. True or false?
1: I think that that sounds plausible. And again, I want it to be true. So I'm going to once again say true.
0: Three questions. He's going true three times. Show of hands, how many of you think that's true? Silence Duguid. True story, Mr. Padilla is correct.
2: To be clear, Ben Franklin was just publishing his thoughts on women's fashion.
0: As a 16-year-old boy. Cool. And then it got so out of control that people were writing in proposing marriage to Silence Duguid. Wow. And then his brother got so angry, Ben ran away and actually became like a fugitive from the law because of this. And then that allowed him to start his own printing press. True story, didn't get to get into all of that, but all of that's true. All right, you got two. You need three more for that fanny pack. Next question here, Ben Franklin, true or false? Is he going to guess true four times in a row? We're going to find out right now. Ben Franklin wasn't originally sold on the idea of the Revolutionary War. He, in fact, believed that the Boston Tea Party was an act of violent injustice and wrote that every encroachment on rights is not worth a rebellion. True or false?
1: I am going to, he strikes me as an eminently practical and ethical person, and maybe he would have held a very high standard. I'm going to go with true once again.
0: He's going to true. I hear groans, show of hands. How many think that's true? The 10 people I see with their hands up are with Mr. Padilla, and they are all correct.
2: Wow.
0: Correct. Ben Franklin wrote, "An encroachment on rights is not worth a rebellion." Read some history, gang. It's crazy out there. That's three. Five minus three, Bram. What is it?
2: Five minus six. It's two.
0: He needs two more for that fanny pack. He's got four left in which to do it. Ben Franklin, true or false? Here's your next clue, Mr. Padilla. Ben Franklin expressed desire in the Pennsylvania Gazette to standardize naps. He called it the chaos of colonial drowsiness, proposing a daily government-recommended hour-long nap time in the middle of the business day. He believed it would improve civic unity and reduce anger and anxiety amongst the town's citizens.
2: Put that right after snack club, and you've got yourself a nap.
0: Let's go. True or false, Mr. Padilla?
1: I'm going to break my chain of true statements, and I'm going to say that is false. Mm.
0: Show of hands, how many of you think naps, government recommended, false? A lot of hands go up. That's because a government recommended nap would be crazy. That is false. Mr. Padilla is correct. All right. Here's the deal, Bran. It's crunch time. There's three left. If Mr. Padilla gets one of these right, the crowd is going to go nuts because he is going to have won the vaunted Who What Win fanny pack. And that's a huge... they're locked in. They've been in here over an hour and they're still locked in. Say what you will about attention spans, folks. It's real.
2: Well, yeah, it's easy to pay attention when there's a fanny pack on the line,
0: Dan. Just one. Mr. Padilla, your next question here on Ben Franklin, true or false. You get it right, you get that fanny pack. Ben Franklin wrote essays on a wide range of topics, including many topics that would be considered inappropriate today, much less in the 1700s. This included Franklin's essay about flatulence entitled "Fart Proudly" in 1781. Included in this essay was an exhortation encouraging researchers to find scientific ways to make his farts smell better.
2: Are we sure he wasn't the snack guy? He's got a lot of snack-related facts here.
0: It's a fart essay published. Ben Franklin, true or false, Mr. Padilla?
2: Fart proudly, Mr. Padilla. Fart proudly.
1: It is possible there could not be a better audience to ask this question in front of.
0: Yeah.
1: The title's throwing me off. I'm not sure that he would have gone with a fart proudly.
2: Well, it was fart even. It was fart even. Flatulence.
1: You know what? I'm actually going to go with false on this one.
0: Show of hands if you think it's false. A lot of hands go up. You know what's crazy? Ben Franklin wrote this essay. He wrote this essay. It's true. Wow. He wrote an essay called "Fart Proudly," everybody. Yeah. You think, like, you guys think the founding fathers were just, like, better than we are now? He wrote "Fart Proudly" and then signed the Declaration of Independence. You can do anything you set your mind to, guys. All right.
2: Wow, that was beautiful.
0: Still in the hunt. Right. Thank you, man. Yeah, it's a motivational speech.
2: I'm inspired.
0: I do a TED Talk. Yeah. "Fart Proudly" is the name of it. "Fart Proudly" and sign the Declaration is what it's called. We have two left.

0: Mr. Padilla needs to get one of these right in order to take home that Who What Win fanny pack.
1: I'm getting nervous.
0: It's getting a little, yeah, my palms are getting a little sweaty.
1: I felt good when there was three left, but two left is a different ballgame.
0: Here we go. Your next Ben Franklin true or false. Here it is. Down south, we like to think we invented deep frying meats, but Ben Franklin almost died in an attempt to deep fry a turkey. Because of his fascination with electricity, one of the experiments Franklin chose was a method of using electricity to kill and cook the bird. One such attempt at a turkey frying ended in Franklin electrocuting himself.
1: I mean, who hasn't, though?
0: Who hasn't electrocuted themselves deep frying a turkey? Mr. Padilla, true or false?
2: I'm going to say that Ben Franklin's admiration for the turkey as the national bird, I believe,
0: it's true,
2: is going to keep him from almost meeting his death by a failed deep frying attempt. So I'm going to go with false.
0: Show of hands, how many think Mr. Padilla just won a fanny pack? He's incorrect.
1: He's incorrect.
0: Franklin tried electric frying turkeys, y'all. You think that's just your uncle at Thanksgiving who's out back?
1: I'm so nervous.
0: This is crazy, Mr. Padilla. It's come down to this. There's one true false Ben Franklin story. There's one Who What Win fanny pack. This crowd is primed to go absolutely bananas if you get this right. No pressure for Christ Church Episcopal School. Here it goes. Among his many inventions, an early prototype for the roller skate was a Ben Franklin invention that was ahead of its time. Right. Franklin believed this would make the delivery of mail much more streamlined. He couldn't entice any of his postal workers to be test subjects, though, for the skate, and so it was shelved by Franklin never to be used. True or false?
1: Wow.
0: Oh,
1: have
0: man.
1: You ever been this nervous in your entire life?
2: Never.
1: Uh-huh.
2: This is...
1: I get it.
2: This is big. Prototype of a roller skate. I am going to say that is false.
0: How many of you think Mr. Padilla won himself a fanny pack? It's false. He won the fanny pack.
1: Yes!
0: Yeah! Yeah!
1: Yes!
0: Mr. Padilla, head of school at Christ Church Episcopal School, has done his school in the state of South Carolina proud, is the proud owner of a Who What Win fanny pack. Congratulations,
1: that's
0: sir.
1: Right. And everybody look under much. Your seats.
0: There's not. Don't do it. Mr. Padilla, what do you have to say for yourself? Any words just of like relief or excitement for winning this grand prize?
2: Literally not kidding that is about as nervous as I've been in front on this stage. And I talk up here a lot.
0: That's right.
2: But I want to thank this middle school crowd for its incredible support.
0: That's right.
1: Great crowd.
0: And
1: great crowd.
0: Absolutely.
2: And I will say that... thank you all for being here. This has been incredible,
0: awesome.
2: Great experience, and I will wear that fanny pack proudly.
1: Absolutely.
0: Thank you so much. Guys, Christ Church Episcopal School Middle School, thank you so much. We appreciate it. We had a ton of fun being here.

0: And that brings us to the end of this special episode of Who What When, recorded in front of a live audience of middle schoolers at Christ Church Episcopal School in Greenville, South Carolina. A big thanks to everyone at the school for making this event possible, and an even bigger thanks to our faculty contestants, David and Sarah, for playing along with us.
1: Our producer is A.T. Shire. Our executive producer is Sean Birch, a.k.a. the principal of South Carolina Public Radio. 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
3: Hey y'all, Sam Sanders here today on my show with KCRW, actor Harvey Guillen. Harvey got his big break playing the lovable Guillermo on the hit show What We Do in the Shadows. He also made his Broadway debut this year in the revival of the Rocky Horror Show. For him, being part of the cast fulfilled the childhood dream.
4: 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Baby. I was like, you don't see the years of collecting hands to make it look effortless.
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10: Hello, I'm James Reynolds. Welcome to BBC Conversations. In the aftermath of the earthquakes in Venezuela, we bring together survivors of other disasters to share their experiences of dealing with the long-term impact on their lives. Our guests include Jeff from South Wales. In 1966, 116 children were killed when waste from coal mines crashed down the mountainside, engulfing his school.
11: I did go to one counsellor, and that counsellor said to me, when you review what you've been through, think of happy things like birthday parties. Well, the majority of people that would have come to my birthday party were now gone.
10: We also bring together rescue workers to hear what motivates them and how they cope with confronting death and destruction. That's after the latest BBC News.
12: BBC News with Sue Montgomery. Leaders of a huge Indian youth movement, which has led an unprecedented challenge to Narendra Modi's government, say they are calling off their protests. They say the administration had accepted all their demands. All criminal inquiries against demonstrators will be dropped, and maximum compensation will be given to the families of students who killed themselves because of an exam leak scandal. Azadeh Moshiri is at the demonstration site in Delhi.
13: After weeks of protests that led to a rare and significant concession from Prime Minister Narendra Modi, the Cockroach Junta Party has told protesters they can go home. Yet still, the protest site is filled with people, some only just arriving. The gathering is now a celebration with music and dancing after a hard-earned victory. Thousands of young Indians have protested day after day this week, and some are still reeling from a police crackdown on Monday. While some protesters have told the BBC there is still an opportunity for Narendra Modi to rebuild trust, others have told us that door is closed.
12: Tens of thousands of people have been ordered to leave their homes near the French city of Bordeaux as flames approach the outer suburbs and the airport. Hugh Schofield sent this report from Paris.
14: The main fire continues to burn out of control, fanned by winds from the west which are pushing it towards Bordeaux. Overnight, seven communes in the western outer suburbs of the city received orders to evacuate. They include part of Mérignac, which is the site of Bordeaux Airport. More resources are being directed at the fires, including 500 extra army personnel, and for the first time, an A400 military transport plane, which has been refitted for dropping flame retardant.
12: Meanwhile, in Spain, more than 70,000 people have now been evacuated from villages close to Madrid as wildfires continue to threaten the outskirts of the city. Spain's Prime Minister expressed hope that better weather conditions could provide a chance to put the blazes out. Pedro Sanchez blamed climate change for the disaster.
15: The climate emergency is becoming increasingly severe and is unfortunately exceeding many of the scientific forecasts. This requires not only an increase in our response capacity when these climate emergencies actually occur, as is currently the case, but also greater efforts in prevention and raising awareness among the citizens and public institutions.
12: Saudi air defences are reported to have intercepted two ballistic missiles fired from Yemen, targeting oil refineries, as the conflict in the Middle East widens. The Iranian-backed Houthis in Yemen say they've attacked targets in Saudi Arabia in retaliation for Saudi airstrikes on the Yemeni port city of Hodeidah. World News from the BBC. Competitors at Russia's National Athletics Championship have been forced to flee because of a threatened missile attack. Some left the stadium while others hid indoors, along with some of those watching. Here's Paul Moss.
16: It's one of Russia's most prominent sports events. Held this year in the city of Yekaterinburg, the annual athletics championships have become particularly important since Russia was banned from most international sporting contests. So the sight of competitors running for cover is another sign that the war with Ukraine is hitting home deep inside Russia's own territory. The local governor confirmed that Yekaterinburg had been attacked, and a local logistics centre for the Wildberries retail company also had to be evacuated. Wildberries buildings were repeatedly hit by Ukrainian attacks last week.
12: Russia is now saying that 11 people, including four children, were killed by a Ukrainian strike in a village in the Zaporizhia region. Local sources claim the strike targeted the village of Kirilivka, part of the region which was occupied by Russian forces in the early stages of its invasion. A regional administrator accused Ukraine of deliberately attacking civilians. Six people have been charged in connection with an alleged plot to attack a synagogue near Paris. Hundreds were evacuated from the suburb of Sarcelles earlier this month when a car was found with a Kalashnikov rifle and a pistol inside. The vehicle was reportedly searched following a tip-off from Morocco. A man has been remanded in custody in the Egyptian city of Alexandria, accused of vandalising the late President Gamal Abdel Nasser's 1961 Cadillac. Police say he was using an angle grinder to cut up the car to sell for scrap. They say he had no idea that the rare Fleetwood 75 model had any historical value. BBC News.
3: Hey, y'all, it's the Sam Sanders Show from KCRW, all about the things that entertain us. Thank you so much for listening. This episode, an actor who has played not just one, but two roles in the same Broadway musical. Harvey Guillen. Harvey made his Broadway debut this year as both Eddie and Dr. Scott in the revival of the Rocky Horror Show. If you haven't seen Harvey in Rocky Horror yet, and you're anywhere near Broadway, New York City, go do that. But even if you haven't seen him there yet, there's a good chance you still know Harvey. He played Guillermo for years in the hit vampire comedy, What We Do in the Shadows.
17: How is it looking, Guillermo?
18: It looks like I'm flying, Master.
17: Woo-hoo!
18: I'm a vampire!
3: So, this chat with Harvey, it totally tugged at my heartstrings in some unexpected ways. We talked about career and theater, but we also went deep on Harvey's coming out story. And the way Harvey talked about the act of coming out, I think it's going to change the way I think about coming out, maybe forever. I loved this chat. I think you will too. Here's Harvey.
4: When I moved to New York when I was really young, and there was nothing I could play on Broadway, and so I kind of let that dream go in the back burner, and that was always my goal, was Broadway. And so then I ended up doing TV and film because I got to pay rent, and my agent was like, look, they pay you this much for just one day of work on TV.
3: That ain't bad.
4: And I was like, I want to be a thespian, I want to be on stage. And he's like, well, if you're a thespian on camera, you get paid this much. And I was like, oh, and I get one thing, and I was very fortunate, it's another one. I started to figure out that formula, because acting for TV and film is different than acting for
3: sure.
4: So when I went to get trained, I was like, bigger than life.
3: Yeah, you know, to the back of the theater.
4: The back of the theater. And then you go into the audition, like, tone it down. And you're like, tone what down? You know? And it's like, tone it down.
3: Tone all of it down.
4: For years, I went like this and like went to the camera and very quiet. And when Guillermo barely talks, just louder than a soft whisper.
3: But then now, I see you in Rocky Horror Picture Show, where you play two characters. You're going for the whole room.
4: Yeah.
3: I love it.
4: Yeah.
3: I love it.
4: I mean, Sam Pinkleton, our director for Rocky Horror, brought me back there. Because for years, I never heard this in a room. And Sam goes, you could be bigger. And I was like,
3: really?
4: Because for years, I was told, be smaller, because tone down for the camera, and the camera's going to capture all this, and you have to be subtle with your movements. Mm-hmm. And so I trained myself to do that. Mm-hmm. And I get to set, and I was like, I did it, like, you know, in a grounded way, realistic. I was like, that's great. It's Broadway, so you can be bigger. And I was like, oh my God, I've been waiting my whole life to hear be bigger, because I was always so big, you know?
3: Yeah.
4: And so now that I've trained myself for TV and film, it was so nice to come out of that cocoon back to where I was originally.
3: It's beautiful to watch.
4: And you've seen the show. It's like it has to resonate with the background.
3: Yeah.
4: You know? So
3: tell our audience about the two characters you play.
4: Yes. So I played Dr. Scott and Eddie. And Eddie is Dr. Scott's nephew.
3: Yes.
4: And so Dr. Scott, the backstory I've given him, has been watching this castle for years, which is inhabited by aliens. And so he's been watching quietly, researching, and using his own students, because he actually teaches at a nearby school, to use them as pawns to kind of get into the actual castle, which he does.
3: Mm-hmm.
4: And he gets into the castle and finally has that aha moment of figuring out what happened to his nephew, who had been who'd been last seen going to that castle, and unfortunately was...
3: And the nephew is you.
4: I'm playing my own nephew. Two different characters, which I kind of pride myself in. Like, I got this beautiful letter the other day, and I read it to Sam, where it was a fan that said, I was really blown away by your two characters, how both of them are so different, distinct in body movement and voice.
3: Yeah.
4: Like, they're two different people on stage, but they're played by one human being.
3: Yeah.
4: And I took that and I was like,
3: It's true. I was kind of blown away, because there's one point where you are, as the doctor, talking about your dead nephew, and then you turn the chair around, and it's a picture of Eddie, the dead nephew, but it's you.
4: It's played by me.
3: it's you. It's really... what was the hardest part about getting that right? Two roles in the same show. Very different roles in the same show.
4: I think getting the voice to be locked into that character. So I sing in a different voice for Eddie, and I sing in a different voice for Scott. They're both...
3: Show us. Just a little bit.
4: I'm a vocalist. This is not me speaking. But I really wanted to make it specific, and Eddie is like grungy, and like the way he's built, and like the
3: Meatloaf first had the role.
4: Yeah.

0: And with Dr. Scott, is kind of like, he's also playing two different characters within himself, because he puts on this fake, like, high pitch, like, you know? Uh-huh. And then when his real voice was the German accent comes out, yeah. And it's like, and people are like, wait, what?
1: Yeah.
0: And
1: he also ends up in lingerie.
0: Yeah, he was in lingerie. And then the fact that, like, we don't know a lot of his past, because they're like, he was somehow connected to many things in the past. And then he slips and he goes, they didn't prove nothing. You know, it's like, they didn't prove nothing. And just like this German accent comes out. It's like, wait, what's going on?
1: What? Yeah.
0: Who are you? Because yeah. He's been and then his teacher voice, where Brad knows him, like, he has to go back and forth to that because he's putting on mask. Yeah. He's putting on this facade to make everyone believe that he's like this American teacher, but he's not.
1: He's not.
0: And so in the root of everything, I was like, wait, you're a scientist, a man of science, but also a spy. You work for the FBI. What is going
1: What's
0: on?
1: Happening?
0: And so there's all these layers that you're playing while playing this really fun comical role.
1: Yeah.
0: And so I love when he slips in and out, when he gets really angry, he comes out and the German accent comes out and you're like, wait, what's going on? You're like, and he goes back to,
1: uh-huh. It's good. Yeah. It's good.
0: And it's back and forth. And yeah. I really enjoy that. And I think the audience does too every night.
1: They do.
0: They laugh. Yeah.
1: Well, and it's the beauty of this show, and probably a challenge for it too. Rocky Horror is an incredibly interactive show. Last night, the audience was loud and talking to y'all, which you want.
0: Yeah.
1: Does that make it harder or easier for you to do your work on the stage?
0: Well, we expect some of the call outs to be, you know, there because of the movie.
1: Yeah.
0: Sometimes we'll get a callback or something that's regional. So remember this show that plays at midnight in different towns around the world.
1: Yeah.
0: And
1: movie theaters.
0: Yeah. And movie theaters. The midnight showings are screenings of Rocky Horror Picture Show, where Rocky Horror Show.
1: Which I've never been to because I'm kind of scared.
0: I mean,
1: I'm like, it feels rock. It looks raucous.
0: Yeah. I mean, you probably won't watch the film because they usually act out the scenes in front of you.
1: Wow.
0: And so that's the thing, right? So like, you know, the show premiered 53 years ago this month. 53 years ago. And the same lyrics, I'm a sweet transvestite from transsexual Transylvania, was the actual original lyrics. And we're still singing that today.
1: The fact that was able to become a hit back then speaks to the strength and power of this show.
0: It was an underground, like, classic instantly because it made people feel who were made to feel different. The message of the story is, when you're made to feel like an outsider, like an alien, like you don't belong on this planet, it's okay to be different. Be that alien. If you feel like an alien, then you're an alien. And it leads into, like, being, you know, an alien in so many different ways. POC, a queer person. When you're made to feel because other people make you feel that way.
1: Yeah.
0: There are people like you.
1: Somewhere. Go find them.
0: You find your planet and you find your chosen family.
1: Yeah.
0: And so that's the real message of the story.
1: I love it.
0: I'm Going Home, the song that Luke sings. I've never heard that song in the movie or live production sung so beautifully.
1: Also, Luke did that.
0: Did that.

0: I had heard good things, and I was like, oh, yeah. She's got it.
1: She's got it, baby. She's got it. She every night, it's like, that song's one of my favorites. And I think people who've seen the movie and seen the production get excited for the overall message of Rocky Horror, which is fun and like call out. But the real message is really beautiful. And acceptance. When they take a second, you could hear people in the audience like crying because it hits them a different way. When he sings that song, they're like, oh my God.
0: Yeah.
1: I got it. I got the message of this show. I just got it. I've been watching, you know, the people reenacted in front of the screen and the midnight screenings for years, but it's fun because you bring toilet paper and you throw things in water guns.
0: Mm-hmm.
1: And you for a second stop and realize, oh my God, I never actually stopped and listened to the message.
0: Yeah. And it's a beautiful one.
1: And it's a beautiful one. So we're doing that at Studio 54.
0: Hey, if you are just now joining me, I'm here with actor Harvey Guillen. You might know Harvey from the hit show What We Do in the Shadows. He also made his Broadway debut this year in the revival of the Rocky Horror Show. Do you remember the first time you saw Rocky Horror Picture Show?
1: I remember seeing it, the movie, and I remember seeing it, and I thought it was like for adults because it was the pool scene. Oh my God, I must have been like 9, I think.
0: Girl.
1: And I know. And
2: where did you watch it?
1: It was a friend's like house, like their brother was watching or something.
0: Okay, was it on VH1? It was always on VH1.
1: I think it was like a VHS.
0: Oh,
1: I think it was a VHS. How long it was. But I was just like, what is this? And the brother was watching it, and they were like loving it. And I thought we were watching porn. Because it was like, what's happening?
0: Well, the pool scene, like you mentioned. The pool scene,
1: everyone's like naked. There's like, you know, whatever. And then I was just like, whoa. And I grew up very religious. So it was just
0: like. What kind of religion?
1: Catholic.
0: Pentecostal.
1: Okay. Yeah, so I grew up very like, wait. But even though I grew up religious, I wasn't like. I knew that I was different at a very young age. I just knew that all the things that had been told in my ear of like sinful things and like things that are for adults and
0: basically all of the things that are fun.
1: All the things that are fun. And then
0: anything that gives you pleasure, it's wrong.
1: Yeah. And so I felt like this movie was fun. And I was like, this is fun. And I felt like a kind of awakening. I'm like, okay, that looks like fun.
0: An awakening. Yes. Yeah. And the pool scene for me was an awakening.
1: Yeah.
0: I remember it used to come on VH1 very late at night on like Fridays and Saturdays.
1: As it should.
0: So one night after Friday night church service, I go home and then I start watching. Yes, girl. I had just been playing in the church band at church. Get home. And then Rocky Horror's on. So I'm watching Rocky Horror and it gets to the pool scene. And I'm like, one day I'll do that.
1: Oh my God. You just left
0: one day
1: church.
0: I'll be in
1: the
0: pool.
1: You go home after playing in the band and then it comes on VH1 and then you start watching this from just leaving church.
0: Yes.
1: And one musical like formed into another one with two different
0: baptismal pools.
1: Two kinds of pools going on. Baptism pool. Okay.
0: Yeah.
1: Wow.
0: But it was specifically Don't Dream It Be It and that scene.
1: Yeah.
0: I was just like, okay, it unlocked this sense of like queer possibility.
1: Yeah. Awakening. Yeah.
0: And I just kind of like filed it away. I was like, all right, one day.
1: Yeah.
0: That'll be part of my story.
1: Yeah. I think I did that too. I think I put it in the back burner and I was like, well, I've seen it.
0: Because you were 9.
1: Yeah. I was like, I've seen it. I know what that it looks and felt like to watch that. And then as a year by, it always stayed in my mind. And I was like, it wasn't until high school that we were like actually talking about it and being like, it's a thing to do. You sneak out and watch the midnight showing.
0: Yeah.
1: And I remember like thinking, I remember watching that. And as a teenager now, it felt very right. Like it felt very like, yeah.
0: Uh-huh.
1: Yeah, actually. Now that I understood it more and I was like, yeah. And I remember, you know, kids doing it for their solo numbers for choir and like whatnot. And we went to school that kind of let us do whatever.
0: Which school?
1: In our drama school. I went to St. Gabriel High School.
0: Mm-hmm.
1: And I had a drama program that kind of let us do whatever.
0: I bet you are their star now.
1: But our choir teacher, Ms. Kim, was amazing. And she let us do whatever. I remember singing for my solo, Natalie Imbruglia.
0: What?
1: And Torn. I remember seeing Torn as my.
0: Release the tape. I want to see
1: like
0: it.
1: In front of my peers. Oh. I thought I saw a man come do that. And I was like, what am I? And then, but she just let me do whatever I wanted.
0: Yeah.
1: Shout out to Ms. Kim.
0: Shout out to
1: watching.
0: Ms. Kim. Were you out yet?
1: I was not.
0: Baby, you were. Baby, you were. You were.
1: I was not, but I
0: for
1: was.
0: For my senior recital, Natalie Imbruglia is Torn.
1: And I remember just everyone in the audience, my peers, just like this. Like, just, and they're like, But they were very nice, and they were very like, okay. And then singing, and then she just went on the day like nothing, like no, I was no different than anyone else.
2: Radical acceptance, baby.
1: And I gotta give it to her because I was like, people were singing stuff that like she was just letting them like do what you want to do, express yourself.
2: Yeah.
1: And then she left the school by my junior year, and I felt so heartbroken because I feel like the teacher who would accept us was leaving, you know. But she left behind that, like, you know, message of like, don't be scared to be who you are and be your own person.
0: It's wild how it is always a performing arts teacher or an English teacher.
1: Yeah.
0: Always.
1: It is. It really is.
0: For me, it was an English teacher.
1: Yeah.
2: Miss Donahue.
1: Oh my God.
0: We never talked about my sexuality, but she would tell me in these ways. She'd be like, Sam, you can do and be whatever you want to do and be.
1: And that's all you need to hear.
2: It's like, okay,
1: that's
2: got
1: all
2: it.
1: You need to hear.
2: Got it.
1: Yeah.
2: It's always them. I love them.
1: I think I was blessed to, like, in junior high, I started acting in school plays, and Miss Wolf was a teacher, an English teacher, who gave me my first major dramatic role. I played a hemophiliac, and learning about that in a play that she originally wrote, because she had friends during the AIDS pandemic that, like, no one would want to visit or touch the victims who were, you know, in the hospitals and whatnot. So she would go and, like, visit and whatnot. And she started a program called Operation Teddy, where we purchased and donated bears to people who were in hospitals and living with AIDS to not feel alone. And looking back, that was heavy material to be giving seventh grader and eighth grader. But I actually applaud her for doing that because that made me think about stuff in a more mature way. And I remember playing that role and, you know, a lot of the cast being young kids who were about to, you know, discover, or if they didn't know already, they were probably queer themselves.
0: Oh, yeah.
1: And she was very loving and let me be myself. And during rehearsals and stuff, I just remember thinking, she knows, like, she must know, you know, and she must know, but she would say words like,
0: yes,
1: you can be whoever you want to be. And looking back, I'm just having a whole flashback of all these memories.
0: Love it.
1: Just,
0: I love
1: like,
0: it.
1: This idea of like that I was, yeah, I was very lucky to have teachers and mentors who were very loving and accepting. And we need to treat teachers better.
0: Pay
1: we need to pay them. Pay
0: Let
1: them.
0: Let me tell you something. That like
1: pay them. Yeah.
0: The most important life lessons I have learned have come from the people who have made the least money for their craft, namely teachers, namely service workers, namely, and it's just like, wow, we got this whole thing lopsided.
1: Yeah.
2: All right, time for a break. When we come back, Harvey Guillen tells me why he doesn't consider himself an overnight success. Stick around.
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2: Hey, y'all, it's the Sam Sanders Show. Let's get back to my conversation with Harvey Guillen. Harvey made his Broadway debut this year in the revival of the Rocky Horror Show. It was a lifelong dream come true for Harvey. But growing up, being an actor seemed like a long shot for him. Harvey tells me all about his path to the stage. Plus, I asked him to share one of his pop culture scriptures, a piece of pop culture that he returns to again and again, like a scripture. All right, let's get back into it.
0: All right, now I'm very interested to hear your coming out story, talking about being young and, you know, knowing the queerness and not being able to speak to it. When, how did it happen for you?
1: I mean, coming out, I always have such a thing with that phrase, because I feel like coming out is always for someone else. I feel like coming out is because your friends are like, come on, tell me. I won't tell anyone. Come on. You like,
0: I
1: you
0: need
1: like
0: the information.
1: Do you like
0: I
1: boys?
0: Know.
1: Do you like girls? Do you like boys? Or your parents inquiring about, you know, like, I remember my mom would be subtle. My mom always knew, but she would always be very subtle. It was like, you know, she would tell me like, oh, about my friends who would come and visit, like the girls would come and say, she's so pretty. And I was like, she is, que bonita. And I was like, yeah, no tiene novio. No, she has no boyfriend. I was like, no, little unbeknownst to her, that girl was a lesbian, you know? It was like, you know, sometimes I feel when you're male, it's, if you're passing, you know, mm-hmm. it's very like, no one asks you any questions. But yeah. if you have the softness of your wrist or the softness yeah. of your voice and your whisper and the way that you talk and you answer a question, the tells that are very telling mm-hmm. that people start looking at. Mm-hmm. Sometimes with our queer female, like, you know, family, they don't have those tells.
0: Yeah.
1: You know, and so yeah. when I would be hanging out with my friend who was a lesbian, she didn't have like, you know, a stereotypical thing that you would see, like, yeah. you know.
0: And society is more okay with the idea of like a tomboy.
1: Yeah. That's accepted.
0: There are no tom girls.
1: Yeah. You're accepted two girls holding hands in the playground.
0: Yes.
1: That's fine.
0: Yeah.
1: But two boys holding hands in the playground, it's like, what do you do? You know? Yeah. So growing up with that, the idea that, you know, coming out, it felt like it was doing it for someone else. I knew who I was and I was comfortable who I was, but it was until someone else needed to know for their own comfort. Mm-hmm. So my silence can't be, you know, your comfort. And also, but also me coming out can be your comfort.
0: Yeah.
1: If that makes sense. It's a double-edged sword kind of thing.
0: Yeah.
1: So it shouldn't be called coming out. I always say when people, they don't wake up and go, oh my God, I'm gay or I'm queer. I better tell everyone.
0: Yeah.
1: I'm going to do the parade. Uh-huh. You know, nobody wakes up and says, I'm going to do that right away.
0: Yeah.
1: It's not like they've been like toiling with this for years, months, weeks, losing sleep over it, worried about what does that mean? Will my family accept me? Will my family kick me out? Like with my religious upbringing, like these are things that people who are queer have been talking to themselves, dealing with for a while.
0: Mm-hmm.
1: It's never coming out is never a day event that just happens.
0: It happens over and over and over,
1: over
0: again.
1: And over and over again.
0: I had some folks in my family who just didn't want to believe it the first time.
1: Wow.
0: So we had the same conversation years later.
1: Wow. And so coming out over and over gets a little bit, it wears you down.
0: Yes.
1: But also, I don't think it should be called coming out because when someone tells you who they are, it's not coming out. They're letting you in.
0: Mm-hmm.
1: And when I open the door ajar to my house and I go, okay, here it is. This is my couch. And this is the paintings I like and the books that I read and the music that I listen to. And what you do once you step into my space, once I let you in, will determine if I open that door again.
0: I like that. And I like that because I've always been a little miffed at the idea of being in the closet or trapped in a closet.
1: Mm-hmm.
0: My life before I came out wasn't a closet. It was a full world.
1: Mm-hmm.
0: It was a full life.
1: Full home.
0: I was imagining and pretending to be a thing that I was not. But I lived a full life.
1: Yeah, because they put you in that closet.
0: Yeah.
1: Right? Yeah.
0: And the person who lived that life didn't live in a small closet. He had a full life.
1: Yeah.
0: And so I never want to approach coming out as if the life that I had before coming out was horrible.
1: Mm-hmm.
0: In fact, most of the things that make me now, they were fortified within me before I came out.
1: They were there, yeah.
0: And that version of me is beautiful and worthy of love. Mm-hmm. And he didn't live in a closet.
1: No. I like to say, I want to reword that. I want to like coming out shouldn't be that. It should be called letting you in. Because you were always you. And sharing that was so important. And it's so special. And who you do it with. Not everyone gets to do it. And sometimes, unfortunately, we get to do it over and over.
0: Yes.
1: But then if you change the wording of it, it feels a little different when you open the door to the home. Because it's like, fine, I'll let you in. And now this is a lucky thing for you. Because
0: you're blessed to be in my home.
1: Yeah.
0: It's beautiful.
1: It's beautiful. And also, not everyone's invited. Not everyone gets to know.
0: Say it.
1: Don't need to tell you. I don't need to open the door. My property is my
0: house,
1: property,
0: baby.
1: My house, and you're not invited. And just because you want to know because you're my coworker and stuff, that's so great. You want to be invited to the party. I didn't invite you. And I don't need to have a conversation. And it's none of your business.
0: There you go.
1: So whatever I do in my home
0: is
1: none of your business. So
0: yes.
1: If you asking me to come to the party, that's kind of, it's kind of like rude.
0: Uh-huh.
1: You asking to come to the party when I didn't invite you, that's a faux pas.
0: Yeah.
1: Like I'll invite you to the party when I want to invite you to the party.
0: Mm-hmm.
1: Don't knock at my door.
0: That's
1: Don't come at my door.
0: That's right.
1: Unless you got an invitation.
0: Yeah. Also, I'm a millennial. Never knock text.
1: Never knock. Yeah.
0: Do not knock on my
1: Do
0: door.
1: Do not knock on my door.
0: In real life, metaphorically,
1: text
0: never.
1: Text me, and if I want to give you the address, I will. So don't, like, I just don't like this entitlement of people, heteronormative people who feel the right that it's okay for them to know when they
0: it's
1: want
0: It's a sense
1: to
0: of
1: know.
0: Possession.
1: Yeah.
0: Your and body it's like, is and mine. Your story is mine. Your life is mine.
1: None of this is yours. None of this is yours.
0: That.
1: I'll text you when you're invited to the party if I want to give you the address. And if I don't, Don't look desperate.
0: No notes. No notes. No crumbs. Yeah. So we do this thing here on the show where, because I'm a church kid, I like to think of all pop culture in relation to like how I grew up in church. And I remember as a kid, you know, there'd be these scriptures that you would just repeat over and over and over, and you'd go back to them over and over and over. And in my adult life, I'm like, oh, what are those scriptures that we return to over and over and over in pop culture? So I asked my guests to think about their pop culture, modern scriptures. We asked you to think of one, and you said the Real Housewives franchise.
1: Yes.
0: Tell me everything.
1: I'm obsessed. I just like, you know, and I was thinking about scriptures in actual church and stuff, and the guilt that you feel for those guilty pleasures. And I just think of in church and being like, por mi culpa, por mi propia culpa. And it's just like this.
0: What does that mean?
1: Because of me, because of my fault, because of me. Like, ooh, the girl. Guilt that I remember.
0: You were so Catholic.
1: Oh, yes. It was like the whipping of
0: is some Agnes Day stuff.
1: Por mi culpa, por mi propia culpa. And I just remember thinking, why do we hate ourselves for, you know, acting or doing...
0: For being human.
1: For being you or having pleasure. Mm-hmm. And I was thinking about those pleasures that are like, oh my God, I can't believe you like reality TV. And it's like, well, who says it's a bad thing? You know, and it's like, oh, well, it's not. Look, I do theater and live action and dramas and comedies for a living.
0: Yeah.
1: So I do that. So what if my escape isn't going to the movies, but it's also going to
0: the
1: reality Housewives. Because I like these. This is a real, you know, as much as real reality TV is something that you are entertained by and escape. And yes. I think escape sometimes makes us feel guilty. And it's just like, it should, if it's pleasurable, it should feel guilty. And it's like, I don't think so. I think you can have pleasure. And, you know, even our show, Rocky Horror, it's like, there's nothing wrong with giving into pleasure, you know? And it's just like, and with Housewives, I give in completely. I'm just like, Salt Lake, you know, or Beverly Hills, or what is happening in Miami? Like,
0: happening in Miami?
1: Well, the things that came out like 10 years later that like someone's husband was actually secretly, you know, not letting his wife in on who he was.
0: And
1: then the truth that came out with that and the drama and all of this. And it was just like watching it is just an escape for me. And just I can watch it. And
0: I love that.
1: And it's so good. And I've become friends with some of the Housewives by you know, going to fashion shows. And like, you know, Bronwyn is actually a good friend of mine. And
0: she can dress.
1: She
0: can dress.
1: Yes. So her and Christian Siriano came to the show a couple weeks ago. And they're like, Harvey, we're here. We're coming to the show. And we hung out backstage and stuff. And I was like, everything I love was in front of me. It was tangible.
0: Yeah.
1: It was like reality TV, being on Broadway, and fashion, Christian Siriano.
0: You did it.
1: Everything
0: you
1: I loved did it. Was tangible.
0: The gay trinity.
1: Was you right got in front there. Of me. And I was like, what a world. What a life to live.
0: So it was
1: a really nice day.
0: Yeah.
1: Yeah.
2: All right, if you're just not joining me, I'm here with actor Harvey Guillen. Harvey made his Broadway debut this year in the revival of the Rocky Horror Show.
0: I want to talk to you about another piece of pop culture that I think might be canon or scripture for you. If I recall correctly, you first got the bug to act, do music, do theater when you saw Annie as a kid. And you told your mom, I want to do that. And she said, no, Annie's an orphan.
1: Well, what happened was I was watching Annie and I thought it was a TV show.
0: Okay.
1: Because we didn't go to the movies. So that's a luxury. Like my mom was a single mom. I didn't even go to the movie theaters until probably like 9 or 10 maybe.
0: Yeah.
1: And it was like something that was a luxury.
0: Yeah.
1: And so I thought this was a TV show. It was playing during Christmas break. And I saw it and I was like, what is happening? These kids are singing and dancing. I was like, Mom, oh my God. And there was like Annie. And then she's like, I'm an orphan, whatever. You know, the kids from the orphanage. I looked at my mom and I said, Mom, I want to be that when I grow up. I want to be an orphan. And she looked at me and she said, ¿Qué estás loco? So no son actores, they're actors. And I was like, oh, I want to be an actor.
0: Yeah.
1: She goes, no tenemos, you know, we don't have the money for that. And I was like, you need money to be poor on television? Like, it's like, that makes no sense. Yeah. Like, we're fine. Like, I could play that right now.
0: Yeah, I could do that.
1: And she's like, no, ocupan dinero para, you know, for classes, for tap and dancing and singing and all that. And we don't have money for that. You have to be trained.
0: Yeah.
1: And I was like, oh, so I guess I can't do it. She's like, no, I didn't say you couldn't do it. I said, I don't have the money to pay for that. You can do whatever you want. This is America. And you can do whatever you want if you set your mind. You just have to find your own path. And I just remember thinking, okay, I'm like 6, you know, so...
0: Yeah.
1: I just remember thinking, well, maybe it'll happen. I'm like a kid. So I found a fellow thespian at school, and she loved watching Disney Channel. And she said they're doing an improv class at the community center. And that's where they discover the Disney kids. And I was not true, not necessarily true. But I was like, oh, my gosh, really? She's like, yeah, it's only $12.50. And I was like, okay. Went to my mom. She was like, no, thank you. We can't give you money for that. And then she went to her mom. She gave her 20 and kept the rest and got ice cream, which she shared. But I started seeing the difference in, like, you know, in home and class and, like, you know, financial background. Like, I was like, the generational wealth that she
0: had. You were living the hard knock life.
1: Yeah. To quote Annie. And she was generational wealth. Mm. You know, she lived in a house that her grandmother had handed over to them. Mm-hmm. I lived in an apartment that we had lived in paying rent month to month because we didn't have generational wealth. You know, my parents were immigrants that came to this country for a better life. So we didn't have that, you know, safety net. And so then when I noticed, I was like, huh. And so again, I didn't have the money to do that, but we're walking home from school one day and this man was going through the trash cans. I'm like, mom, what is he doing? And he's like, oh, vende los botes. And he's like, he goes to the trash. And he's like, you make money from selling cans? And she goes, baby, this is America. You can make money from trash.
0: Yeah.
1: And I just ran into the, you know, her closet, got a long metal coat hanger and hooked it and made a long finger. And went and got a Food for Less bag, Food for Less from California.
0: Hey, hey, hey. Oh, yes.
1: Store. And I went through trash cans and collected cans and went to the Food for Less recycling center in the back. And it took me like 3 to 4 weeks to get the amount to take my class. But I paid for my first improv class.
0: By collecting cans.
1: Selling trash. I mean, I got in trouble some of the weekends. I go into quinceañeras and like birthdays and be dumping like the cerveza, like the beer out of the bottle. And they'd be like, ¿qué estás haciendo? Like, what are you doing? He's like, oh, I thought it was empty. Like, yoink. Because I didn't know that the value of the beer was more than the actual 5 cents of the bottle. Like, I was like, well, you shouldn't be drinking anyways. But I, man, the hustle started up pretty young.
0: So your first class, you paid for it by collecting cans.
1: And after the class was
0: after
1: done.
0: After seeing Annie.
1: Yeah. But after the class was done, it was it. That was one class. And then they were just babysitter. They separated the kids from like, you know, 5 to like 8 or 9 and then 9 to like 13. Mm-hmm. They did the real improv.
0: Yeah.
1: Us were just like, okay, guys, you're lions and you're clowning on the floor. But people were laughing at the choices I was making, like in that crackle. I never heard that.
0: Yeah.
1: An audience. And so people were like, whoa, oh. And I was like, oh.
0: This is good.
1: What?
0: Yeah.
1: And I felt that instant rapport with an audience. And I was like, and I was like, I like this. I like making people smile.
0: Aww.
1: I like making people have a good time.
0: Yeah.
1: The feeling you get when you tell someone a joke and if they're having a bad day and they were 2 seconds ago, they were crying. But in 3 seconds later, they're smiling again. That is such a gift that we have as humans that we can make people escape. When things go bad, like when things happen all the time, what do people run to? They run to entertainment. They flood all of Netflix when the pandemic hit.
0: Yep.
1: They went through everything as soon as possible because our mind needs to escape for a little bit. Every night I need to escape for a little bit. And if you have the gift and you're giving a gift to share, what a powerful thing to make people escape. And so I knew that at a young age and I was like, I can make people smile. And I just remember thinking, I want to do this all the time. And so I kept collecting cans to pay for the classes because every month.
0: You had to pay up.
1: Because after we were done, the teacher was like, hey, guys, don't forget to ask your parents. And I was like, ugh.
0: Some more cans.
1: And then I said, do I want to do this? It was gross and sticky. And I spent most of my weekends doing it. And I was like, I definitely want to do this. So I kept doing it. And then jobs changed. Like I was a hustler. Like I was like, you know, selling chocolates door to door. I was a roller kid at a taqueria at a swap meet.
0: Hell yeah.
1: I was just running the tacos street and I worked off tips. Wow. And I was doing that at 8.
0: What?
1: My mom, like she saw the hustle and God bless her. Like she let me, anything I asked, she just let me do. I mean, sometimes
0: shout
1: even
0: out
1: to the
0: to
1: point.
0: Mom. Is she still with us?
1: Yeah, she's still with us. And then now she sees, you know, I'm a first generational homeowner. And so for years, you know, after doing shadows, I would always get a big house for a whole family to go somewhere for Airbnb.
0: Yeah.
1: So we get that traditional Christmas as a family.
0: Oh, yeah.
1: Because everyone lives in different places and they all, you know, rent and whatnot. But I would bring everyone together in a house big enough to, you know, house like 20 people.
0: Yeah.
1: And that was a tradition that my gift has been since, you know, doing the show. I don't like to give tangible things. Mm-hmm. I like to give memories.
0: Yeah.
1: And so my gift is a trip with my whole family to Hawaii.
0: Hell
1: trip
0: yeah.
1: with my whole family to Canada. Mm-hmm. Oh, trip, because those memories will live forever. You know, yeah. you'll always remember that. You won't remember the shirt I gave you.
0: Yeah.
1: Or like, you know, I mean, little things are fun too. Like little trinkets are, you know, fun to get yeah. that mean something to you. But memories are the gift and the experience. And so the day that I brought my mom to the house that I told her was an Airbnb house, because I didn't tell her about the house in November. For Airbnb, I invited them to this Airbnb house,
0: mm-hmm.
1: and which is the house that I had purchased.
0: Stop.
1: And I hadn't told anyone.
0: Oh my God.
1: And so one of my siblings knew, I told not tell her. Yeah. And she got there and she's like, qué bonita casa. And I was like, do you like it? And she's like, yeah, está bien bonita. I was like, should I buy it? And she was like, no, that's loco. I was like, this is too expensive. My mom worked her whole life, you yeah. know, and who saw her kids, you know, follow their dream yeah. into a career that most parents would not encourage.
0: Mm-hmm.
1: And she was like, you know, walking up the walkway in the front yard, and I was like, should I buy it, mom? And she was like, no, estás loco, es muy cara. And I was like, I bought it.
0: God. What did she do?
1: She cried.
0: I'm about to cry here now, too.
1: I cried. And
0: oh,
1: I
0: my God.
1: All her hard work and all the stuff she had done. And
0: yeah. And all your hard work.
1: All my hard work and all the struggles that, you know, we went through. It was like, it was there. It was just like, it was for naught. It was like, and she cried and I cried. And it's like, the home that I bought, it was everything that I had done, all the stepping stones, going back to what we talked earlier, every gig, everything, every can collected, every yeah. job after school,
0: yeah.
1: it was all leading. So when people say to me on the street and it's like, oh, I just discovered your movie last summer, you're an overnight sensation or overnight
0: no,
1: success.
0: Baby.
1: I was like, no, overnight success. You don't yeah. see the years of
0: collecting
1: cans to make it look effortless. And if I can make it look effortless, but if that encourages you to go out for your dream, then you believe what you want to believe.
0: Mm.
1: As long as you do what you want and you follow your dream. So I never fight people on that. Just like overnight success, if that's what you think, then that's great. But I would like it to be, if you do know the story and the real story, that it's some kind of aspirational story for you not to stop building those stepping stones in the right direction. And that's it.
0: Oh my God. I am so happy that we had this time together. This warmed my heart more than you know. People can find you in the Rocky Horror Picture Show at Studio 54.
1: Mm-hmm.
0: Okay.
1: Come on down to the Frankenstein Place, and then also, you know, follow me on socials. It's the same, Harvey Guillen.
0: Yes. And watch, if you haven't yet, What We Do in the Shadows.
1: That's right.
0: All of that.
1: All of that.
0: Yeah.
1: Yeah.
0: Thank you so much.
1: Thank you.
2: All right, time for a quick break. When we come back, I chat with comedian Jane Wickline from Saturday Night Live. And now she's got a new hilarious off-Broadway show called Dukes. Stay with us.
5: 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I'm Lisa Chang, and this is your Tennessee Valley Music Update for the Tennessee Valley's live music scene. 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And Ingrid Marie is live at The Note. 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
2: Hey, y'all. Sam Sanders here. Welcome back to my show with KCRW. We have another musical moment for you now from comedian Jane Wickline. Most of you know Jane from SNL. She is one of the newer cast members, and she's known for singing really weird, sad, hilarious songs about all kinds of things, usually during Weekend Update.
6: I am late. What are you gonna do? Nothing. I thought so. I am late, and I'm not gonna text you. I'm not even rushing. Maybe I'll walk.
2: Jane has become, very quickly, one of the most polarizing and talked about cast members on SNL, which I love. If they're talking about you, it means you're doing something right. Jane is also the star of a new off-Broadway show this summer called Dukes. It's a two-person show she created with her comedy partner and co-star, Leva Pierce. It's part musical theater, part sketch comedy, full raunchy humor. Dukes is playing in New York at the Soho Playhouse through August 2nd, and I highly recommend you check it out. All right, here is my conversation with Jane Wickline.
7: Dukes is a musical comedy about two best friends whose dates burned in a pizza oven, and then they decided to become firemen, and then a lot of other things go wrong, and it's basically a musical comedy about friendship, and yeah, we're trying a lot of new things out, and it's really cool to do a theatrical version of a comedy show that we've been building for now 3.5 years.
0: Yeah, it's been online, you've been doing it here and there, and now it's like on the stage, and what I love about the show is how I can't place it. Like, is it sketches? Is it a musical? There is also plot. I am like continually captivated by how hard it is to define.
7: Thanks.
0: I like that.
7: Okay, good.
0: I like that a lot. It's funny. I was like, you know, let me take notes. So I bring a notebook to take notes in the dark theater. Really, and I was like, let me go back over my notes this morning and see what I got.
7: Okay.
0: And it was like, okay. First song is about porn. What you want out of porn.
7: Absolutely.
8: They said porn is far too extreme now. Well, it's not extreme to me. All of these films put me right to sleep.
0: Girl catches on fire song. They're firefighters who save hot girls.
8: I saw my girl burn. Now I'm gonna try to fight every single last fire in the world. There'll never be a fire again. When I'm a fireman, I will address the root causes of the fires.
0: I hate my job song.

0: got back.
1: It's so, it goes here, there, everywhere. And there's these like one-liners where I'm like, I don't know where it came from, but I will never forget this line for like the rest of my life. Like, is it you or your partner who says, could a crazy person hear a demon choir?
0: Oh, that's Leva.
1: It's a good one. How do you sum up what y'all are doing for folks who are like, I've never seen a thing like this before?
0: I mean, I think that we have a lot of fun, like, finding the line of what is too confusing to be confusing in a fun way. Like, I think Leva and I are, Henry Hornbuckle and Mabel Lewis, our directors, are very good at, like, steering us. Like, we'll bring stuff in and they're very good at being like, this is confusing in a way that we're all confused together and it's fun. And then sometimes we'll bring something in and they're like, this is just gibberish. And so I think working stuff out is a game of like what feels like funny that's like less like a written joke and the kind of joke that you write when you're really tired.
1: Yeah.
0: You know?
1: Yeah. Well, and what makes it land so well, both of you have the strongest poker faces I've seen in quite some time on stage.
0: Oh, thank you.
1: It's wild. I love it. Where does it come from? Tell me.
0: Thank you. I think a lot of my favorite comedies are performed. I mean, many have said this before, but like, I feel like the best comedies are performed like dramas. And I think about like one of my favorite comedy is Airplane and just, you know, Leslie Nielsen being a dramatic actor and being so like locked in is what makes that movie so funny. And so I think, especially with this version of the show, now that we're trying to make it, you know, closer to a musical, it's been really fun to try to find the like, because I think the only way for the things we're saying, like girlfriend burned in a pizza oven, all that stuff, like to not go too off the rails is to try to like, you know, make it feel serious, even though it's obviously insane.
1: Yeah. I wanted to break down at least one of the songs to give our audience a feel for it, but let's do that. Let's do Girlfriend Burns in the Pizza Oven song. How do we set it up? How do we get folks there?
0: So the song is called Fireman, and Leva and I are speaking at a funeral of two women.
1: But let's do that. Let's do Girlfriend Burns in the Pizza Oven song. How do we set it up? How do we get folks there?
0: So the song is called Fireman, and Leva and I are speaking at a funeral of two women we went on a double first date with. And
1: first mistake.
0: First mistake.

0: again.
1: But only beautiful girls.
0: But only beautiful girls, and we'll kind of prioritize people in terms of how beautiful or a girl they are.
2: Yes. Yes.
0: Yeah.

0: the nines, then the eights. If you look mid, girl, you're gonna have to wait.
1: So it's very confusing.
2: It's very confusing, but it's like, once you get it, you're like, I took a friend with me. And he texted me a few hours after the show was done. It's like, I'm still giggling about it. All right, if you're just now joining me, I'm talking with comedian and SNL cast member Jane Wickline. We've been chatting about her off-Broadway show, Dukes. I was thinking about watching you in the context of Dukes last night and then watching you in SNL. And I love both performances, but, and this is more a knock on me, when I watch you on SNL, I don't think of sexuality, I don't think of queerness, and I go to Dukes, and I'm like, this is hella lesbian, yeah! And you're you wherever you are, but I wonder a lot what's going on when I have that reaction to you on SNL and you on Dukes. It's not really even a question.
1: Well, I mean, all our songs are about porn and Dukes, so that's probably... I mean... The show is kind of really overtly sexual, but I think the characters are kind of also just like spacey and kind of like not actually prioritizing sex in a way that makes the show actually kind of sexless when you think about it, where it's like these characters don't even really know what sex is. They just like the idea of like women loving them and stuff.
2: Yeah. I like that though. Yeah. And it feels... It feels a little transgressive in a good way.
1: Thanks.
2: Are you trying to send any kind of message about women or sexuality or queerness or you through the show?
1: I feel like the jokes come from the things that feel true to us about the things we're frustrated about and the things we talk about. And in the show, it comes out in the most ridiculous version of it. But I do think all of that stuff is, you know, stuff we're thinking about all the time, and hopefully it's like in an indirect way we land on that through the jokes. But
2: tell me one of those things, one of the stuffs.
1: One of the stuffs. I think Leva's song, the gay representation one, I think is a really good example of.
2: I have been beating this horse to death for years.
1: Yeah.
2: I don't think representation got us anything.
1: Right.
2: What did it get us?
1: Yeah, I mean, it's. I think people use it as a catch-all, and basically Leva's character is in tears saying that representation is so important to them, to me. And growing up, did you see anyone on like you on TV? I'm like, white person with brown hair? Yes. And he was like, well, right, but not someone who looked exactly like us, like gay and like my. And so basically the song is like, some of the ways we talk about representation are like, yeah, it's productive sometimes and it's not productive sometimes. And it kind of started as a like Leva being like, I've noticed that sometimes when people talk about like a certain kind of representation, they are talking about themselves personally, you know, or just like, I don't know. I think there are a lot of things where it's like the stupid version of something that's like circling an idea, but it's always a balancing act. Yeah. You know?
2: I like it though, because there's this one, you know, there's a point when Leva starts singing about representation and how much they want to be represented, but really like, look at me. And as you're playing the piano, supporting them in the song, you kind of quip something really quick.
3: Representation is so important.
4: Yeah,
3: I guess as long as it meaningfully shifts power.
4: Because I need it to be on TV so I can represent gay people that be on TV.
2: That's it. That's the through line. And it made me wonder how you think about yourself in terms of these conversations about representation.
1: Yeah, I think the funny thing about the gay representation thing when it comes to like me and my comedy is that like I've never like talked about that. And but it's just like obviously to look at me, it's like, you know that I'm.
2: Let me tell you, when I was so into you on SNL, I was just like, really funny, great, it's deadpan, like, tall. I did not think about your sexuality.
1: Yeah.
2: Which is, I mean,
1: someone commented on that video with, she looks like, she dresses like sexuality has never occurred to her. Like, it's like, that is kind of.

0: 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I'm David Gerlach, and in our latest episode, we get to hear the one and only Gene Wilder. He doesn't do too many interviews anymore, so it was a treat when he sat down at the 92nd Street Y in New York City back in 2007. Here's the man synonymous with Willy Wonka.
1: I was miscast in my first big part on Broadway. One night after a show, there was Mel Brooks wearing a Merchant Marine pea jacket. He looked striking in it. I said, hello, hello, how nice to meet you. My goodness, you look so wonderful in that pea jacket. He said, yeah, they used to call them urine jackets, but they didn't sell. When I was 7.5 or 8 years old, my mother had a heart attack. This heavy-set doctor brought her home, told her some things while she was lying in bed, and then came out to see me, and he grabbed me by the arm. It was summer, a hot day, and the sweat was dripping off of his face and falling onto my cheeks. He said, don't ever get angry with your mother, because you might kill her. He was not very psychologically oriented. But the other thing he said was, try to make her laugh. And that was a huge thing, although I didn't realize it at the time. For the first time in my life, I tried consciously to make someone else laugh. I knew I was very successful when she'd run to the bathroom and say, now look what you've made me do. You know, and when you please your mother by doing something, it gives you confidence that you can please other people. And I think that's where the courage to make people laugh came from. But I didn't want to be a comedian. I wanted to be an actor, maybe a comic actor, but an actor. And that's what got me into acting, was putting on an act, because in life, I wasn't funny. I felt on stage, or in the movies, I could do whatever I wanted to. I was free. When I was 18 and the hormones were raging, and I was at school, University of Iowa, I suddenly felt the overwhelming compulsion to pray. And I must have prayed for 20 minutes or so. I didn't know what I was praying about, but I was feeling guilty about something. The next day or two, it was 30 minutes, and then it was an hour, then 2 hours. I was so afraid to feel free to enjoy my own life if my mother was sick and suffering every day of hers. And I didn't think I had the right. If you ask an actor, why do you want to act? I don't think most of them know the real reasons. After 7.5 years of analysis, I have a fairly good idea why. An analyst said, it's better than running around naked in Central Park, isn't it? I was offered the part of Willy Wonka in Willy Wonka and the Chocolate Factory, and when the director came to my house, I said, well, I like the script, except when the audience sees Willy Wonka for the first time, I want to come out of a door with a cane and limp my way to the crowd. And they're all like, oh, Willy Wonka, oh, he's a cripple. Oh, my God, who thought? I never knew that, so fun. And they quiet down, quiet down, quiet down. And then Willy Wonka's cane gets stuck in a brick. And he starts to fall forward. And he does a forward somersault and jumps up. And the crowd cheers and applauds. And the director said, what do you want to do that for? And I said, because from that time on, no one will know whether I'm lying or telling the truth. And he said, you mean if I say no, you won't do the picture? I said, I'm afraid that's the truth.
0: Gene Wilder, everyone. 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And before we go, one more bite from the conversation.
1: If the bell goes off, when I read a script. If it goes off, I say, I've got to do this. But the bell hasn't gone off for a long time because I'm tired of movies that are just based on special effects, on the F word and the new mother F and the effing and the... I'm being very polite, but it's the truth. I haven't read anything that I really wanted to do for so long, and now I find it's much more comforting to sit in my study, write starting at 10:30 or so, come out after an hour and a half, get a quick kiss from my wife, make a cup of tea, go back in, write, come out for lunch, go back till 3:30, 3:45, and then call it a day.
0: 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I'm David Gerlach.
2: Can you see me in front of your board? 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
3: 10 girls are sitting in front of 10 chessboards at a long bank of tables. Most of them are under 10 years old, in pigtails and headbands. But at the far end of the tables sits a lone teenager with stylish side-swept bangs. That's Dihemia Young.
2: Okay, so I'm going to move a little slower than I would when I play a 50-board simul, so giving you a little more time to think.
3: I'm at the NorCal House of Chess in Fremont, watching a simul, or simultaneous exhibition. That means all the girls at the table tonight are playing against one chess star. Tonight, that star is Grandmaster Susan Polgar. Cameras are rolling, taking video that will later be posted on Polgar's many chess websites and on YouTube. Amidst the hoopla, Young sits calmly, waiting to make her first move.
2: I'm going to start right here with Dihemia, and then move on.
3: One of the people with a camera tonight is Lisa Suhey. She's flown in from Virginia to attend the event. Suhey is a children's book author and youth chess organizer, and she's behind a lot of the online buzz about Young. The two met at the tournament in Texas. Suhey is actually the one who contacted the LA Times, which led to Young being splashed across its front page.
4: Yeah, that was, I called the editor.
3: Suhey came up with the chess Cinderella name, and she's been working it all over the internet. She even calls herself Young's fairy godmother in one article. Suhey believes that keeping Young in the media spotlight can save her from getting lost in the system like so many foster kids do.
4: It's a big system. It's a slow-moving system. Even though all of the people in it care very much, they're stuck with the system, you know? And I think it's important to keep the spotlight on a positive story and on the fact that when everybody got together and helped this one child, it had this really huge positive ripple effect.
3: Young entered the foster care system 2 years ago after some serious conflicts with her mom. Since then, she's been bounced from placement to placement, even spending a short stint in juvenile hall for disobeying a court mandate to return to her mom's house. Playing chess helped her find some stability. Her mentor, Adisa Banjoko, runs the Hip Hop Chess Federation at John O'Connell High School. He sees the game as a way Young can focus her energy. And even though Young received a scholarship to Texas Tech through Susan Polgar's tournament, Banjoko is not so sure that more media attention is what she needs.
5: A lot of pressure was put on her, like, to try to be this or be that, you know, and everybody was trying to turn her journey into a fairy tale. And her journey is very real. Her journey is not over.
3: Young is currently living at the East Palo Alto teen home, awaiting yet another foster home placement. She just started her junior year at a new school, and though she's working hard, statistics for foster kids like her are not favorable. Nationally, youth in foster care are 44% less likely than their peers to graduate from high school. As they get older, it gets even more daunting. In California, 65% of youth aging out of foster care have no place to live. Young will age out in less than 3 years, a stark reality compared with the Cinderella story that's been attached to her.
6: I don't know about the Cinderella part of this chess.
3: Sheila George runs the group home where Young currently lives.
6: My main thing now is to get her back on target for school. get her grounded in school so that she can then think.
2: Oh, yeah. I'm looking for my larger pan.
3: In the kitchen, group home employee Sade Johnson is frying chicken and potatoes in a huge cast iron pan to feed the four foster girls who live there. They're all teenagers. One has a baby. Young's mom is here, too, for a visit and a meeting with the social worker, therapist, and attorney on her daughter's case. Their relationship is healing, and she's uneasy about the teenager's newfound fame.
6: I'm not too sure about the media. I'm not really thrilled about that because I don't want them to pull her in the wrong direction, might ask her the wrong question, or she might get stumbled on something or whatever have you. She's only 15.
3: At an age when kids need stability, Young doesn't have much. She tells me when she needed glasses, it took 2 years to arrange for a prescription. She worries about where she'll live next month.
7: Okay, this is my beautiful dresser with my little stuffed animals, you know.
3: For the moment, she shares an upstairs bedroom with a girl she's only recently met.
7: I got my little teddy bear. I like teddy bears. And I like parrots because they talk a lot of mess.
3: The room is small but neat, with typical teenage girl stuff. A flat iron near a big mirror, snacks stashed near the head of the bed. Young also has mementos from the chess tournament up on the walls.
7: I got that from when I was on my way to Texas when I got off the plane. I had like 3 posters. People was giving me flowers, posters, taking pictures with me. I'm so famous.
3: For a child who might feel forgotten, it's kind of a dream come true. Still, with so many people focusing their attention on her, Young says it's hard not to feel the pressure.
7: It's pressure to be the person that I want to be. It's pressure to have my little sister look up to me and be the person that she wants me to be, you know? And then it's pressure just to be in the system and have them on my back and be the person that they want me to be. I'm like, can I just be myself?
5: If she can finish high school, I think she can go out and be a really devastating person at whatever she chooses.
3: Again, chess mentor Adisa Benjoko.
5: But the real tragedy, and we have to be honest about this, is that if she does not graduate, if her household is not made more stable, she absolutely could be another statistic. And that's my fear, that all of this hype and all of these gifts and all of this stuff is just going to end up with her being incarcerated or worse. And I don't want that for her. I don't want that for her at all.
3: Young has her own thoughts as to what kind of ending, fairy tale or not, her story should have.
7: I'm more identified with the diamond in the rough more than the Cinderella story. I mean, some people may look at my story and be like, oh, well, she is kind of a Cinderella. But no, people, that's just my name. That is not what I am. That is not who I am. I am a diamond in the rough. Okay.
8: Can you say why a diamond in the rough is more accurate?
7: Because a diamond has to be pressure put on and you have to mold it and shape it and shine it and, you know, to get it to be a diamond. And I'm still going through my pressure and molding and, you know, and all of the shining and stuff, you know. Probably my shining would be more in my college years, but, you know, I'm going through all of that to become that diamond. And when I become that diamond, y'all, I will be one of the top lawyers, one of the best judges, or even on the Supreme Court. Y'all go see me again. Don't worry. Yes, yes.
3: Back in Fremont, at the NorCal House of Chess, the simul is about to begin.
2: Okay, just try your best and enjoy the experience, and it's a learning experience. Hope you'll have fun, okay?
3: In chess, every move opens up new opportunities and obstacles. The best players look further ahead in the game, considering all of the possibilities. Young has made it this far. She eyes the board intently. Her hand inches slowly toward a chess piece and hovers just above it. For Cross Currents, I'm Jen Chien.

PRX Remix. Stories that remind you that the world is bigger than you think, but smaller than it feels.

0: Ciro Baptista grew up in Brazil. He can play a mean samba. He's really made a name for himself, though, by playing with musicians from other styles. Jazz pianist Herbie Hancock, lyric soprano Kathleen Battle, cellist Yo-Yo Ma. Ciro Baptista invited producer David Shulman to visit his house in New Jersey. He picked him up at the bus station, and they went out back to Ciro's workshop, a garage crammed with all kinds of percussion.
1: You can go crazy here. I don't know if you know this big shop. It's called Cabela's. It's this enormous place, the size of the Home Depot. And you go inside there, and it's full of hunting equipment. It's kind of scary now because they have these stuffed animals and this bunch of guns. But then we discovered these sounds there, no, like these bird calls, animal calls, and we start to collect them. It's like a little bit weird, but it's like this one.

It's funny, no? That's a squirrel. And I think it's so beautiful, no? And then this is like my favorite that I start to learn now. It's like a duck calls. Huh? They can go to $300. I'm not that crazy yet. When I was a kid, my mother used to say, "Okay, Ciro, now you go to bed." And I don't want to sleep. I have this little radio, transistor radio with little batteries, and it was amazing because they play like Choro's music, music from the 30s in Brazil, music that wasn't for my time. But late in my life, when I play with Yo-Yo Ma, I need to play this Choro music. And this all came back to me like a spirit.

blew your mind. It's amazing. When you leave the theater, you see, this guy is Superman. You know, I'm never going to be like that guy. This guy is amazing. What inspiration. What sounds so clean. I think my position is different. Percussion is something that you needed to emulate the sounds of the environment. Brazil have the rainforest. I play just like a bunch of seed pods. But man, then I moved to New York City, and I live in New York City for 26 years now. You know, my big source of instruments is Home Depot. Believe or not, Home Depot is a paradise for me. You see, here I have like pieces of refrigerator, no? Buckets from Home Depot, things that I collect in the school. Sounds that we have in this other kind of environment that starts like this.

When I played with Kathleen Barrow, I didn't really knew much about opera. I didn't know who she was. I got to the studio with the PVC pipes and a bunch of metal things. And then suddenly I saw everybody so scared. Oh my goodness, Kathleen Barrow is coming, please. And then I start to get scared too. Oh, the limo's here. She's here. Be careful, everybody, dude. And then she came. And she came straight to me. And I said, oh, my goodness, she's going to hate me. And now we look at each other in the eyes and we talk for like 2 hours nonstop. She starts to play my instruments. She helped me to assemble the instruments. I said, wow, this woman's incredible. Then we start the recording, turn the lights down. And I have this song that had this long introduction. And the introduction never ends, you know. And I was playing, I remember this instrument. I play like this. It's a bunch of keys together, but they have this beautiful sound. And then I play that with bells. And then I got tired of this. This introduction never ends, you know. Then I said, you know, I'm going to do something more radical here. Then I grabbed this vacuum cleaner hose. And then I saw she was next to me in the microphone. She started to sing. And I couldn't hold myself. And I started to do... while she started to sing. But you believe that the note I gave in this vacuum cleaner hose was the same that she sang. That was totally really lucky. God helped me so bad. And... after that, I was a genius. I could do anything.

0: I don't know if I'm a Brazilian for the Brazilians anymore. But I think what's very important for a musician is that he never forgets his roots. I have my Brazilian foundation. Pak pak pak chpak pak pak bata kupum tapum kupum kapum kupum kapum pak chpak pak pak pak pum pak. These voices, they are very strong, and I can go really crazy, really extreme. Like I play with, I don't know if you know John Zorn. We can go pretty out, but always I stretch. I come back, and I have where to come back. You go and come back, go and come back. That's like the waves of the ocean.
1: David Shulman produced that story as part of his series, Musicians in Their Own Words. 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

0: You're listening to Mountain West Voices. I'm Clay Scott. On a cold, gusty, early winter day, inmates at Montana State Prison at Deer Lodge gather in small groups. These inmates are all Native, and they represent every tribe in the state. They're here to take part in a series of ceremonial sweats organized by three Northern Cheyenne elders who've made the long trek here from southeastern Montana. A traditional sweat lodge has been set up in the prison yard, made of poles with many layers of canvas that muffle the sounds of singing and drumming. Next to the lodge, round stones are heated in a roaring log fire. As they wait their turn in the sweat, the inmates gather around the fire dressed in swim trunks and shoes.
1: Hi, my name's Vernon Little White Man. I'm a Northern Cheyenne from Lemur, Montana. While I'm here, I'm learning how to better myself as a person and be a better member of society so I can further my education out there. I plan on going back to school for a couple of years and continuing on with my life and staying on that red road, you know, being positive about stuff that brought me here and learning from that and turning it around, turning a negative into a positive. But it's hard. It takes a lot of work. And you have to work at it every day.
2: I'm Lester Kilzontub. I'm a member of Northern Cheyenne Tribe from a small community, Busby, Montana. I've been here 26 years. I've been here since 88. I'm doing two life sentences, run consecutive, no possibility of parole, plus 40 years.
0: And do you mind telling me what you're in for?
2: I'm in here for deliberate homicide, aggravated kidnapping, and 40th robbery. And I was on death row for 7.5 years, 8 years. And I got my sentence overturned in Montana Supreme Court. When I walked into Montana State Prison, I was 27 years old. And I'll be 53 and here Tuesday.
0: What's been the hardest thing for you?
2: Sitting on death row. There's nothing to do. You know, it gets to you. But then life's even worse. Doing life sentence even worse because you're out, but then you can't see your family. You can't get out in the street again.
0: What's the thing that you miss the most?
2: Family. See my brothers or my sisters now. I only got sisters left, and my kids, my grandkids.
3: My name is Marvin Camel Jr. I'm from Flathead Reservation by Ronan. I'm here at the prison. We're putting together a sweat right now, and just trying to keep our spirits up. You know, this is how we come together as a people and keep our culture alive. Yeah, it's not easy being away from family, and that's kind of, in our culture, that's really big for us. And that's how we stay together through all these years, you know, being on reservations, that's all we had, you know, in our culture and our ways. And we just had to do what we had to do to get by. And myself, you know, I messed up, and I'm here doing what I got to do to pay my dues, trials and tribulations, I guess. But there's no buts, really. You just got to keep going forward. Because once you look back, then you're just slowing down, and ain't no going forward and slowing down.

0: 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I'm Clay Scott.
1: There's this video. It's only a few seconds long, but it makes me smile every time I see it. In it, there's a group of people hula hooping.
2: Hands in the air. Call me.
1: Leading the crowd is Bernadette King, the queen.
2: Mm-hmm. Oh, that's what they call me, the queen of hula hoop.
1: Bernadette lives in the Fitzgerald neighborhood of Detroit. She got her first hula hoop a decade ago as a gift from a boyfriend. He's gone, but the hoops have multiplied. She uses so many that last summer she started making them herself using tubing from Home Depot. She bends it and crimps it, then she wraps each hoop in colored tape so they look like candy.
2: So these are all different sizes. These are the children's hula hoops because they're a little bit smaller. These are the largest hula hoops that I have, and those are for full-figured women.
1: Bernadette got so into hooping that she started taking her hoops to work with her. There's a photo on her wall.
2: That's me, hula hooping, and Henry Ford. We have recess. So I was just out there hula hooping with some people.
1: On her days off, she went to the park and took extra hoops with her, just to share her love of hula hooping with anyone who passed by.
2: There's men and women, boys and girls that like to hula hoop. There's a lot of seniors that like to hula hoop and can hula hoop. Once I fit them with the right hoop, oh, they're good to go.
1: And Bernadette, she got really good at it.
2: Sometimes I hoop with two hoops around my waist, sometimes two hoops around my hands. I've done up to three or four hoops around my waist.
1: Pretty soon, she was hooping more than an hour a day.
2: Oh, I must have lost about 20 pounds that summer.
1: Pounds she'd been struggling to shed since she was a teenager.
2: I remember I liked this boy. I had a crush on a boy. And I think somebody said he thought that I was cute, but I was a little pudgy. I was a little overweight. So I've done Weight Watchers. I fasted. I've done it all.
1: But then,
2: when I combined hula hooping with swimming, oh, it was on. I was very healthy and strong.
3: Now, I think maybe if we go this way.
1: Today, though, she's leaning on a stainless steel cane, the kind with four little feet at the bottom.
3: Just fly, and then a few more steps. Okie dokie.
1: By the time we'd climbed the stairs and settled in the empty apartment above hers, there were beads of sweat on Bernadette's nose and forehead. It's been 4 months since she was able to hula hoop.
2: This summer, it was just one of the hardest summers that I've ever had. And one day I woke up and my legs and my calves were just unbelievably sore, just stiff.
1: It got worse.
2: I remember I wasn't cooking. I could hardly clean the house. When I would get home from work, I would just come in the house and that was it.
1: She tried rest. She tried physical therapy. She tried cortisone shots. But eventually, she had to see a surgeon. 8 weeks ago, he operated on her back. Bernadette says the surgery has given her some relief, but still.
2: Pain is just, there's nothing worse than pain. Pain is the worst thing. And I don't know, if it wasn't for hula hooping, I don't know. The only thing I had to look forward to was hula hooping. It was just the one thing that just kept me going. And I just prayed that, you know, I could go out there and have fun. And if it turns out that I can't, then I'll still help other people to hula hoop.
1: Shall I try?
2: Yep. Okay. So what I'll show you first is how to properly hand hoop.
1: The hand hoop is wrapped in pink and green and black tape. It looks like it's made from a stick of fancy licorice, and it's tiny, maybe 18 inches across. This mini hoop is for what hula hoopers call an off-body move, where the hoop is going on my hand instead of my waist.
2: Okay. Hand hoop is really easy. When I get tired,
1: like after a major operation,
2: I hand hoop. And this is the basic move right here.
1: Oh my God.
2: Uh-oh. Uh-oh. Okay, let me give you room.
1: All right, yeah. I'm going to need a lot of room.
2: Uh-huh. Oh. Okay, bring it back. Bring it back.
1: Eventually, whether because of my clumsiness or the irresistibility of hooping, Bernadette decides to show me how.
2: I'm getting in the groove here.
1: It's only hand hooping after all, so she won't need to bend her back.
2: So this is the basic move right there. Going on there.
1: Wait, how are you even doing that? That's defying gravity. That thing, your arm is facing straight down at the ground, but it's not falling off.
2: Mm-mm, because I'm twirling it around my hand.
1: This is the first time Bernadette has hula hooped since her surgery.
2: You can go like this.
1: Uh-huh.
2: Dun, dun, dun. Dun, dun. You can stand there and just twirl it. Then you can move out.
1: For the Transom Traveling Workshop and WDET in Detroit, I'm Shannon Moffitt.
4: Always tired but can't fall asleep? Are you tense, anxious, worried?
5: All they do is worry, worry, worry.

0: Whenever you feel yourself tensing up, take time to go limp all over. Try it now.
1: Some people find relaxing very taxing. Forever in a hurry. All they do is worry, worry, worry.
2: One city block, everybody's story. That is the simple concept at the heart of the podcast, Out of the Blocks, from Baltimore, Maryland. My name is Aaron Henkin. I produce Out of the Blocks, and I want to bring you along with me now to the corner of Broadway and Lombard Street. That's in the Baltimore neighborhood of Fells Point. This corner is officially a 7-Eleven parking lot, but it also serves as an impromptu town plaza for the locals, including the folks who are on break from their meetings at the drug treatment center across the street. Right now, I'm going to introduce you to two of those regulars, Tavon and Paul.
3: I found myself in an abandoned building or abandoned shed. I didn't wash for days. I had the same...
2: See the two of those regulars, Tavon and Paul.

0: a rat on my chest. I thank God that it didn't bite me and I woke up in time and it ran and jumped back into its hole. So literally my darkest moment was me sleeping with rats. My name is Tavon. These days I am working on my recovery. I'm in the treatment center right across the street called Pile Recovery. My drug of choice was heroin. Cocaine, anything, alcohol, marijuana, anything that can get me outside of myself, I was doing.
1: Tell me what the hardest part of sobriety is for you right now.
0: The hardest part is having to be myself. Changing, period, is hard for me because I'm afraid of the unknown. Something happens to me every single day that's new, so just having to deal with that is the hardest part.
1: What do you think your journey has taught you about yourself as a person?
0: My journey has taught me not to look down on anyone.
2: Don't judge the book until you've read the book. You know, and there's a lot of good stories in this book. I found this recovery place right here, Pal, and I started going to Pal, you know, getting my life straight and stuff. You know, ever since then, I've been making paper flowers as a coping skill. And they know me around here as the paper flower guy, the guy with the face tattoos. You know, I'm out here right now, just sitting, waiting for a friend of mine coming from Penn North, but I don't see her yet. I was trying to make her the perfect flower, sitting here just messing around with this paper here. I like your hair, miss.
3: Did you do that with paper?
2: Yes, ma'am, I did.
3: Get the hell out of here.
2: You have that one.
3: Oh, thank you, baby.
2: One.
3: Lovely.
2: My name is Paul. Paul Squires, yeah. I make the paper flowers. See, that one's... And I fold the petals around like that right there. It keeps you out of trouble. You know, instead of doing drugs and using... It's a stress reliever, yes. Big time stress reliever. Plus, you can make people have a good day, you know? Like when you give them away to somebody.
4: Thank you so much.
2: You're welcome.
4: It's beautiful.
2: See, they don't know they make you feel better when you get one?
4: Yeah.
2: See, it's amazing how they make you feel better. Thank you. There we go.
1: Paul and Tavon, on break between treatment sessions at Powell Recovery Center on the corner of Broadway and Lombard. 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
2: Invited to conduct the band at the Interlochen National Music Camp in 1931, John Philip Sousa composed a new march, Northern Pines. The royalties from the march were assigned to the camp to support scholarships for students. When the march was first performed in 1931, 17-year-old Frederick Fennell played the bass drum. Fennell eventually became the next most famous wind band conductor after John Philip Sousa. This edition of Brass Reeds and Percussion features Frederick Fennell conducting a performance of Northern Pines with the same editorial changes Sousa made to the march for that performance in 1931.

under the direction of Frederick Fennell. You just heard the Dallas Wind Symphony perform Northern Pines, a march inspired by the pines surrounding the Interlaken Music Camp. That march was composed in 1931, and Frederick Fennell played the bass drum in that 1931 performance, but he directed the Dallas Wind Symphony in the performance that you just heard. He lived from 1914 to 2004. Fennell was an American conductor born in Cleveland, Ohio. His first instrument was the piccolo, which he started playing at age 7. But by age 10, he owned his first drum set, and he became a percussionist. He earned a bachelor's degree and master's degree from the Eastman School of Music, and he was the first person to ever be awarded a degree in percussion performance from that particular school. In addition, he studied at the Mozarteum in Salzburg in 1938. Next on Brass Reeds and Percussion, we're going to hear Sax Pack, a saxophone solo composed by Otto M. Schwarz, an Austrian composer born in 1967. This is a performance by the Vienna Police Band, who commissioned this work. It's a program piece, which is very typical for Schwarz, and it includes a crime scene, a police chase, and a visit to Vienna at night.

You just heard the Vienna Police Band perform Sax Pack, a saxophone solo work by Otto M. Schwarz. Next, we're going to hear the Royal Swedish Navy Band perform Young Comrades, a march composed by Carl Tycho, who lived from 1864 to 1922. His most famous march is Old Comrades, of course.

You just heard Consortium Classicum perform a wind band arrangement of the overture from the opera Otello, composed by Gioachino Rossini, who lived from 1792 to 1868. During the period of when the opera was popular, the most frequent way that people probably heard the music from the opera was through wind band arrangements, and that, of course, is part of what Consortium Classicum loves to do, is to perform those wind band arrangements during the harmony music period. The opera, by the way, is not based on Shakespeare's play. It comes from a different source, and so the location and characters are a bit different. The next tune, Singing in the Rain, was probably made most famous by the 1952 movie musical of the same name. It's a lighthearted depiction of Hollywood in the late 1920s and, of course, featured Gene Kelly dancing through puddles in a rainstorm. The lyrics to Singing in the Rain were written by Arthur Freed, and the music was composed by Nacio Herb Brown, who lived from 1896 to 1964. He was an American composer of popular songs, movie scores, and Broadway theater music from the 1920s to the early 1950s. He was born in Deming, New Mexico, and he wrote the music for the children's television series, Hopalong Cassidy.

That was Enoch Light and the Brass Menagerie performing I'm Gonna Make You Love Me. This tune was made popular by a combination of Diana Ross and the Supremes and also the Temptations. It was done on the Motown label and became a big hit in 1968 when it reached number two on the Hot 100 in the United States, selling 900,000 copies in its first 2 weeks. Next, we have a 1927 recording of That's a Plenty, a tune composed by Lew Pollock, who lived from 1895 to 1946. He wrote this tune in 1914. It started as a rag, but is now considered a Dixieland standard.

You just heard another 1927 recording of Alligator Crawl, composed by Fats Waller, who lived from 1904 to 1943. It was performed by Louis Armstrong and his Hot Seven. Next, we have the theme from the 1956 movie Reach for the Sky, music composed by John Addison, who lived from 1920 to 1998. He was the brother-in-law of the hero of this biographical film about Douglas Bader, who was a famous British aviator during World War II, who fought in the Battle of Britain despite the fact that both of his legs were amputated.

You just heard the Admiralty Band of the Leningrad Naval Base perform A March from the Little Humpbacked Horse, a ballet composed by César Pugnay. And we'll have another march from another ballet. This time, the name of the ballet is Roxanne, the Beauty of Montenegro, and the ballet was composed by Ludwig Minkus.

You just heard the Admiralty Band of the Leningrad Naval Base perform How Glorious Is Our Lord in Zion, a hymn written in 1794 by Dmitri Bortniansky, who lived from 1751 to 1825. It was the unofficial anthem of the Russian Empire in the late 18th and early 19th centuries. We conclude today's edition of Brass Reeds and Percussion with a march by Julius Fusik, Bravely Forward.

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1: 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And thank you. Coming up next here on HD1, we have another locally produced show, Katie Ganaway's Arts Underground. 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The time is 2 o'clock.
2: I'm Katie Smith, and this week, pioneers from the world of sport, some whom are up in the air, others that float almost endlessly at sea, and one who walks extraordinary distances on land despite being in his 90s.
3: And a lot of people also say, like, oh, you must be an adrenaline junkie, but it's one of those things where you have to sort of go, well, it's not really adrenaline. If I've got adrenaline, it means I've lost control of the situation. Ultimately, probably not a good thing if that's happened. A risk to the airplane and myself, and that's when you end up with adrenaline.
2: More from all of our remarkable guests, including acrobatic aviator Emma McDonald, on moving from pole fitness to racing planes at high speeds and low altitudes. That's when Not By The Playbook starts in 5 minutes.
4: BBC News with Sue Montgomery. The organisation behind huge student demonstrations in India, which has led an unprecedented challenge to Narendra Modi's government, has called off its protests. The Cockroach Junta Party said the administration had accepted all of its demands, including the resignation of the education minister. From Delhi, Yogita Lamaye.
5: Punching their fists in the air, the leaders of the student movement announced to waiting crowds that they had won and the education minister had resigned. What had begun as anger over entrance exam leaks and a crude comment from India's Chief Justice likening jobless youngsters to cockroaches turned into a ground movement the government never saw coming. For the first time in his 12 years as Prime Minister, Narendra Modi seemed at his wit's end, posting nightly videos trying to connect with the youth of his country. The climb down is a big setback to his strongman image.
4: France says it's experiencing its biggest ever loss of land to wildfires. An area almost 10 times the size of Paris has been destroyed already this year. Several European countries are sending assistance. Spain's Prime Minister Pedro Sanchez says firefighters are working to save lives as wildfires continue to blaze west of Madrid. More than 90,000 people have been told to evacuate or are in lockdown. Here's Sergi Forcada.
6: Prime Minister Pedro Sanchez visited the area this morning and he said that Spain is now living a complex situation when it comes to these specific wildfires. He said that there is a window of opportunity over the weekend because the temperatures have gone down a little bit, humidity has gone up, but the problem is still the wind. The wind is not helping those firefighters tackling those fires. So still pretty much the situation not controlled and local authorities are not expecting this to change anytime soon.
4: The president of Kazakhstan has told Vladimir Putin that Russia's war with Ukraine needs to end. Kasym Jomart Tokayev, who's considered an ally of Moscow, was speaking alongside the Russian president. Here's Paul Moss.
7: President Tokayev was speaking at a summit meeting in public, which makes his comments all the more pointed. It's rare for Kazakhstan politicians to talk about the war in Ukraine, let alone say something which could be seen as criticizing it. Mr. Tokayev emphasized he thought Russia was a great country, but he bemoaned the deaths of people he said represented the gene pool of both Ukraine and Russia. He also described the conflict as one between states, not a civil war. which contradicts Vladimir Putin's insistence that Ukraine has always been a part of Russia.
4: World news from the BBC. The Interior Ministry in Gaza, which is run by Hamas, says an Israeli airstrike has killed the police chief in the north of the Palestinian enclave. Brigadier General Abdel Nasser al-Makatma was known as the governor of northern Gaza. Medics say that three other people have also been killed in Israeli strikes today. The Israeli military has not as yet commented. There have been protests in the Tunisian capital under the slogan "Hungry people against stuffed prisons." It's the latest in a wave of demonstrations across the country against President Kais Saied's policies. The North African nation's most powerful trade union said 5 years of rule by decree by Mr. Saied has failed to deliver on the government's promises. Earlier this week, angry protests erupted over electricity and water outages. A man has been remanded in custody in the Egyptian city of Alexandria, accused of vandalising the 1961 Cadillac of the late President Gamal Abdel Nasser. Police say he was using an angle grinder to cut the car up to sell for scrap. Yusuf Taha reports.
8: President Nasser led the Egyptian revolution in 1952 and remains a legendary figure for many in the Arab world. His rare Fleetwood 75 Cadillac was decommissioned and sold at auction in 1981 to an antiques dealer who had since stored it in his garage. The neighbors caught the suspect after they spotted him several times sneaking into the building, followed by the sound of an angle grinder. The suspect told the police that he had no idea that the vehicle had any historical value.
4: In cycling, the Ecuadorian rider Richard Carapaz has won the penultimate stage of the Tour de France, with the second climb up Alpe d'Huez. Tadej Pogacar of Slovenia is set to win a record-equalling fifth title in Paris on Sunday, with a lead of over 6 minutes. BBC News.
9: Otherworld Media presents Treasure Island, a telling for the new world. Chapter 4, The Man of the Island. Starring Keith David as Long John Silver, with an original score by Taj Mahal. Introducing Nui Pompila as Jim Hawkins, with Orson Osman as Ben Gunn, Lowell Deo as Dr. Livesey, and Glenn Turman as the storyteller.
10: It was all over, I thought, as I trekked deeper into the dense jungle, and the incline became steeper. I turned back around and could just make out a piece of the Hispaniola below in the distance. I dared not return to the shore with these fiends still smoking from their bloody crimes. I was sure they would wring my neck before letting me row back with them. I said goodbye to the Hispaniola and all my friends aboard and was sure I'd die of starvation or at the hands of the mutineers before ever setting foot on the planks of her deck again. Just as I was sure there was nothing that could make matters any worse, I heard the sound of something large behind me and up the embankment. I saw a figure leap behind the trunk of a palm. Whether it was man or bear or beast or monkey, I couldn't tell. It was dark and shaggy with matted fur. I turned on my heel and began to descend the hill, but as I did, the figure reappeared in the distance, taking a wide berth, but clearly trying to cut me off. From trunk to trunk, the creature flitted like a deer, running man-like on two legs, but unlike any man I'd ever seen, hunched, stooping, almost double as it ran. Yet, a human man it was. There was no doubt about that. I recalled the tales of cannibals, which reminded me that I had my brace of pistols tucked away this whole time. I prepared one of them. Now, able to defend myself with the confidence that this was just a man, I approached him head on.
11: Hey! I see you, sir. Ain't no need to be hiding any longer. Come on out. Sir, I see you. Right there in the bushes. Ain't no point in hiding. Come on now and face me like a man.
12: Don't shoot. Don't shoot, young master.
11: Who are you?
13: I'm Ben Gunn. I'm poor Ben Gunn. I am, and I haven't spoken with a man in 3 years.
10: He stepped into the light, and I could see that he was a white man, badly sunburned, caked in mud and filth, clad in what appeared to be a whipstitch of matted pelts, old ship's canvases, pieces and remnant scraps of his former clothing, fastened together with old brass buttons, metal hooks, and bits of bone. His lips were blistered and cracked. His beard was wild and as dense as the foliage on the island itself. About his waist, he wore an old brass buckle leather belt, which was the one solid thing in the whole accoutrement. But his eyes, so blue, clear, struck me with a look of honesty behind them.
13: 3 years, boy!
14: Were you shipwrecked here?
13: Nay, mate! Marooned! Marooned 3 years ago and lived on goats since then, and berries and oysters. Wherever a man is, says I, a man can do for himself. But, mate, my heart is sore for a civilized diet. You might happen to have a piece of cheese about you now.
14: I'm so sorry,
13: but... No, well, many's a long night I've dreamed of cheese. Toasted, mostly. But whenever I wake up, I'm always here again. Without the cheese.
11: Well, if I'm ever to get aboard my ship again, why, you should have cheese by the wheel, sir.
13: If ever you get aboard again, says you, why, who's to hinder you?
11: Not you, sir.
13: And right you was. Now, what do you call yourself, mate? What do you call yourself?
11: Jim. Jim Hawkins.
13: Jim. Well, now, Jim, I've lived that rough as you'd be ashamed to hear of. Now, for instance, you wouldn't look at me and think to yourself that I had a good, pious mother just from the look of me. You couldn't guess, could you, Jim?
11: Well, not in particular.
13: Oh, well, I was a civil and pious boy in my youth, Jim, and could rattle off a catechism that fast that you couldn't tell one word from another. Sharp I was, and here's where it's come to, Jim. And to think my mother predicted it all. It all began with pitching pennies on the blessed gravestones. She caught me there and predicted the whole thing, pious woman as she was. But it were providence that put me here, Jim. I've thought it all out on this lonely island here. And I'm back on piety, Jim.
11: Piety, sir?
13: And Jim, I'm rich.
11: Excuse me, sir?
13: Rich, I'll tell you what, I'll make a wealthy man of you, Jim.
11: But, sir.
13: Oh, Jim, you've got blessed stars, you have, Jim. You was the first that found me, and fair's fair, Jim. Fair's fair, we'll divvy it up square. And Jim.
11: You're hurting me,
13: Jim,
11: sir.
13: What's that, Jim?
11: You're hurting me, sir.
13: Jim, you tell me true and quick, mate. That ain't friendship, is she? Is she, Jim? You tell me true, Jim.
11: No, sir. It's not Flint's ship. Flint's dead. But there are some of his hands aboard. And they're a treacherous lot.
13: Not a man with one leg.
11: Silver?
13: Oh, Silver! That were the devil's name!
11: He's the cook. And the ringleader, too.
13: Jim.
11: Please, sir, you're hurting my wrist.
13: Jim, you tell me, boy. If you were sent by Long John, why, I'm as good as pork, and I know it, but... Where do you fall, Jim? Where do you fall, Jim?
11: I'm not a friend of Silver's at all. He'd wring my neck if he had a chance. And he's got us outnumbered.
13: Outnumbered, eh?
11: Yeah. Almost 20-6. Well, I suppose about 17-6 now.
13: And he'll be after the treasure, I'll be guessing.
11: Why? How do you know about the treasure?
13: Oh, of course I knows about it. I told you already, Jim. I'm the rich man.
11: We've come here, myself and the doctor, and the squire, with Flint's map.
13: You have his map, have you? And you come by way of old Billy, I'll be guessing.
11: Well, yes, sir. Captain Billy Bones.
13: Oh, no more captain than you or I, Jim. Just the last mate by Flint's final bedside is all.
14: I'm afraid we're in danger, sir.
13: Oh, you're a good lad, Jim, and I see you're all in a glow, Hitch, ain't ya? Well, you just put your trust in old Ben Gunn, Jim. Ben Gunn's the man to do it. Do you think it likely your squire would prove a liberal-minded one in case of help him being in a clove hitch too, as you say?
14: But the squire would take help from wherever it came from, sir. He, among all the rest, has most to lose from this mutiny. He charted the voyage in hopes to find a profit from his share when we return.
13: Aye, but you see, Jim, I didn't mean to be giving myself a gate to keep, but I've gotten that treasure for 3 long years, Jim. And do you think the squire would be likely to come down to the tune of, say, 1,000 of the money that's as good as mine already?
14: I'm sure he would. As it was, all hands were to share.
13: And he'll be granting me free passage home now, free of charge now.
14: Why, Mr. Gunn, sir, the squire's a gentleman. And besides, if it comes to a fight or we get rid of the others, we should want you to help work the vessel home. Perhaps the squire would even pay you for your labor.
13: Oh, you would be one my help, Jim. I'm a top-notch sailor in my day. I'll tell you what, Jim. So much and I'll tell you no more. I were in Flint's crew when he buried the treasure. He had 6 strong brutes. They was ashore almost a week. And I'll stand and watch off. And on and on and off aboard the old walrus, and then one fine day, up went the signal, and here comes back Flint, all by himself in a little boat, his head done up in a blue scarf. The sun was getting up, and mortal white he looked about the cut water, but there he was, alone, mind you, and the 6 all dead. All dead and buried, and how he'd done it, not a man aboard could make out, Jim. Was it a battle or murder or sudden death? It don't matter, Jim, it don't matter. It was him against 6, Jim. It was him against 6.
14: He killed them all?
13: Billy Bones were the first mate then. Long John was quartermaster, and I was just a cabin boy like you, Jim. I was just a cabin boy like you, and they all asked him square where the treasure was, and Flint says, he says, if you want your share, you can go ashore if you like and stay, but as for the ship, she'll be heading out for more by thunder.
14: Did you go ashore?
13: No. Not a soul left the old walrus that day, and all our shares was buried away in secret, and we just sailed off.
14: That's not fair, sir.
13: Well, Flint wasn't one to argue with, mate, not when his blood was up. But I was on another ship 3 years back, and we sighted the island from the first glance, and I knew the place. I knew it. Boys, here's Flint's treasure, I says. Let's land and find it, I says. And the captain was displeased that I was telling what to do, but my messmates were all of mine to do it, and we landed.
14: Did you find it?
13: 12 days we looked for it, Jim, and every day they had the worst word for me. Until one morning, they had enough. All hands went aboard, and as for you, Ben Gunn, they says, as for you, here's a musket and a spade and a pickaxe, and you can stay here and find Flint's treasure for yourself, they says.
14: So it wasn't Flint that marooned you at all, then?
13: Nay, sir. None of them even know I'm here.
14: Hey, it'll be getting dark soon, sir.
13: Oh, so it will. I suppose he'd be afraid of the dark, and wise to be too on such a place as this. But fret not, Jim. Old Ben's been here 3 long years now, and he'll see you safe. Just you mention them words to your squire, Jim. 3 years you were the man of the island through light and dark, fair and rain, and sometimes he would maybe think about a prayer, says you, and sometimes he would maybe think of his old mother, so be it, she's alive, and you'll say, but the most part of Mr. Gunn's time, this is what you'll say, Jim, this is what you'll say, you'll say, the most part of his time was took up with another matter entirely. And then you'll nip him like I do. And you'll give him a little nip, just a little nip, just a little nip. And then a wink. And then a wink, and you'll up and say this. You'll say, Ben Gunn is a good man, you'll say. And he puts a precious sight, more confident, a precious sight. You'll say, old Gunn puts a precious sight in a gentleman born proper than in gentlemen of fortune, having been one himself.
14: I don't understand a word that you've been saying, sir, but well, that's neither here nor there, as I... Excuse me. as we have no way of getting back aboard that ship.
13: Oh, that's the hitch for sure, Jim.
14: It's getting dark,
13: so... Well, there's my boat that I made with my own two hands.
14: A boat?
13: Just a little coracle I keep it beneath the white rock. If worst comes to worst, might char after dark tonight. What's that? What's that?
14: There was to be a warning shot at sunset. It's an alarm for the men to come back aboard.
13: It's not sunset yet, Jim.
14: No. Oh, no, then they're beginning to fight.
13: Follow me, Jim. Follow me, Jim. Keep up. Keep up, boy. Left, Jim. Under the trees with you. Oh, and back there. That's where I killed my first goat.
14: Huh?
13: They won't come up here anymore. Oh, Mess set it up on the mountings for fear of Ben Gunn. And there, that's the cemetery.
14: The cemetery, you mean?
13: Oh, yes, see the mounds? I come here and I prayed nows and thens when I thought a Sunday would be about due.
14: Sir, which way now?
13: It were quite a chapel, but it seemed more solemn-like. And then, says you, Ben was short-handed.
14: Ben.
13: No chaplain, no Bible,
14: Ben.
13: Not even a flag to fly, says you. Well, no cheese, says I. No friend,
14: Ben.
13: Says I.
14: Ben, which way? The fight sounds close.
13: Oh, you keep up now, Jim. Old Ben Gunn will get his new friend, Jim, there. He'll get you there safe and sound. Follow me, Jim.
10: We descended the dark hill towards the anchorage, all my terrors forgotten for the moment. Close in front of me, my local guide, the maroon man in his goatskins, trotted easily and light down the steep embankment, leading me on a path of his own design through the dense jungle. I stopped for a moment to catch my breath, and behold, not a half mile in front of me, the stars and stripes flooded valiantly in the air above the palms. My comrades were alive and safely ashore. It is at this point that I, James Hawkins, must pause, for I'm missing a portion of the story here. Fortunately for the reader of this manuscript, my late friend, Dr. Livesey, has written before his death his own account of the time when I was apart from my comrades, ashore in the dark jungles of Skeleton Island. And they were still trapped aboard the Hispaniola.

0: It was about 3 bells, or 1:30, when the 2 longboats went ashore from the Hispaniola. The captain, the squire, and I had been taking matters into our own hands and secretly preparing the aft cabins of the ship for the possible fight ahead. It was eerie still about, and had there been even a breath of wind, we would indeed have fallen upon the 6 mutineers left aboard without hesitation, cut the anchor, and been away to sea. But this plan was not meant to be.
1: Excuse me, sir.
2: What is it, Hunter? Did you get your brace of pistols from Red Roof?
1: I did, sir, but begging your pardon, sirs, Jim Hawkins.
3: What about him?
1: He's in one of the longboats headed ashore.
4: Did he go willingly? Was he taken?
1: Not rightly sure, sir.
4: Was he in the boat with Silver?
1: No, Captain. He was in the other gig, laying all low-like.
2: I'd have thought Jim was a smarter lad than that. He knows our plans.
0: Perhaps he had our plans in mind when he went ashore. Regardless, I'm alarmed for his safety amongst those men.
1: He leapt off the gig early, Doctor. Ran into the jungle. Silver was calling after him.
4: I see.
2: Thank you, Hunter.
4: Lizzie, you and Hunter will go ashore and see if you can find... Well, see if you can find anything, namely Hawkins, and whatever else the scoundrels have been up to.
0: I shall indeed, sir. But I would also like to investigate this. Mm-hmm. This drawing on the treasure map, marked here with the word stockade.
4: Good idea indeed, Livesey.
2: And what shall we do, Captain?
4: Well, Trelawney, we shall watch the men here and make sure the ship doesn't fall into the wrong hands.
0: As Hunter and I prepped our own longboat to go ashore, I could feel the eyes of the 6 scoundrels, still left aboard, burning into the back of my head. They had gathered up by the forecastle and were grumbling amongst themselves, always growing quieter when any of us were around. As we hit the water and rowed hard for the beach, we could see there were still some men guarding the boats where Silver landed. The boats tied up and the guards lazing about, one of them whistling as we rowed in. As we coasted into the shallows, I gave a friendly wave over at Silver's guards. They looked at us, and then they looked at one another with an air of alarm. Had they told Silver of our presence, all might have turned out very differently. But as it was, they clearly had their orders to stay put, and sure enough, they did as Silver told them.
5: Hunter, take us over there around that bend.
1: Yes, sir.
5: We'll be out of sight of those two and should be able to hide our movements for the moment.
1: Oh, we'll tie her up in the shade, over there in the shallows.
5: Well spotted, Hunter. The day will only be getting hotter from here.
1: Shall I wait here, Doctor?
5: No. I'd rather you tie this boat up and us both go together. With 4 pistols between the two of us, our odds become a bit better if things turn south.
1: Right you are, sir.
5: This is about where the drawing was on the map.
1: Up there, sir. See? That wall there.
5: Well spotted again, Hunter. That must be what they call the stockade.
0: As we cautiously approached from the hillside below, we could see a fresh spring of clear water, pooled, almost at the top of a knoll.
1: Ah, and clean water too, sir, cold and crisp.
0: Might be the only clean pool on the whole island. I could smell the dysentery on the still air as we came ashore.
6: Quite a place they've built here, sir.
0: Indeed. It will serve us well to hold it for ourselves.
6: And abandon the ship?
0: We have plenty of arms and ammunition aboard the Hispaniola. Plenty to eat, excellent wines, herbs, spices. But there will be one thing missing if we make a stockade of the ship. Water. We've no supply of water on board. We'd die of thirst in a standoff, surely.
6: What a stroke of good fortune.
0: On the knoll and enclosing the spring, they had clapped a stout log house fit to hold 2 score of people in a pinch. and loopholed for musketry on either side. All round this, they had cleared a wide space, and then the defense was completed by a rough-hewn fence 6 feet high, without door or opening. Too strong to pull down without time and labor, and too open to shelter the besiegers. The people in the log house would have the upper hand in every way. They could simply stand quiet in shelter and shoot any attackers like partridges. All the stockade wanted was a good watch and food, for short of a complete surprise attack, this fort could probably hold off an entire regiment if manned and supplied properly.
3: Should we get back to the ship and tell the captain?
0: Indeed we shall, Mr. Hunter.
3: What was that?
0: I've served in the Navy, seen death in war, and in my practice as a doctor. But the cry of violent death never did sit well on my ears, Mr. Hunter.
3: You reckon they're killing each other now?
0: I think Silver will be culling the strays, making sure his lot are all with him for the fight ahead.
3: What's your word, Doctor?
5: Back to the ship at once!

0: Look alive, Trelawney. Here they come.
1: Oh, my God. Flimsy, sir. Oh, we hadn't thought the worst.
2: I have good news, gentlemen.
1: I'd rather discuss it without
2: the prying ears of those men up front.
1: It's all my fault. I've doomed us all, I'm afraid. We'll all be murdered one at
0: Trelawney.
1: A time. What was I thinking? Pirate treasure.
0: Shut up, Trelawney.
1: What a fool I've been.
0: Ah, Flimsy. When the scream rang out, there was one among them that looked pale as a ghost. He's new to this work. He almost fainted when he heard the cry. He's about one good scare from joining us all together.
2: That'll sweeten our odds.
0: Oh, perhaps we let Silver slit some more throats and see who stays calm about it. But what's the news?
2: Below deck, sir. Let us get below deck and discuss.
0: Indeed.
1: Damn fine work, Livesey. Tremendous find. A fortified water source? Why, we'd be able to hold out for weeks, months even.
2: I hope it won't come to that.
0: Not if I have anything to say about it. Mr. Redruth?
3: Yes, sir.
0: You take 3 or 4 loaded muskets to the gallery in between the forecastle and the aft cabins. Mr. Hunter?
4: Aye.
0: Get him a mattress to bolster against the cabin door for protection.
5: Aye, aye, Captain.
4: Right away, sir.
0: Wait, Mr. Hunter. Instead, bring your jolly boat around to the back window here. We'll be able to load our goods in secret.
4: Sir.
0: Livesey, you and Mr. Joyce help Redruth with his barricade and start gathering supplies for the gig.
3: Yes, Captain.
0: Mr. Hands!
6: Aye, sir.
0: While you've been resting on the bow, we've been busy on our own accord.
6: Aye, we've been hearing the sounds of work. From below, sir.
0: Here are 2 of us with a brace of pistols each. If any man among the 6 of you make a signal to those ashore, that man's dead. Understood?
6: Well, perhaps we'll just go below deck then, Captain.
0: You could. But as soon as you make a move for the cabins, you'll find our man Redruth guarding the gallery there. 3 loaded muskets, I believe he has.
1: No, Captain. 4 loaded muskets we gave him.
6: No need to be making threats, Captain. We're only sitting here.
0: Spare me your lies, Mr. Hands. Below deck, to your bunks with you.
6: And what if we says no to you?
0: Well, then I would say down, dog, and expect you to listen.
2: Mr. Joyce. You have all the muskets.
7: All that we could fit, Doctor. And the powder tins.
2: Here are the biscuits, and I have the kegs of salt pork when you're ready for them.
7: Ready for more down there, Hunter?
8: It's not going to be much space left for us with this cask of cognac taking up a seat.
7: Make room. We need space for the food.
2: I don't care if I have to swim behind her. Find a place for my medicine chest, if you would please, Mr. Joyce.
7: Doctor's medicine chest coming down.
8: All right, I have a space for that right here.
2: The squire should be coming back any minute with the captain.
8: She's filled to the brim. I'd be afraid we'd be taking water if we try for more.
2: Let's take a trip there and come back for them. Better to be well supplied and take our time than to be too hasty.
8: Yes, sir.
2: I'll pass the word. You make sure it's all battened down.
7: Right away, Doctor.
2: You're right, Mr. Hunter. We would have sunk with anything else.
8: I told you, Doctor.
7: Almost hard to row.
2: Well, keep it up. I see Silver's guards still haven't left the beach.
7: What do you think they're doing out there?
2: Afternoon, gentlemen!
7: Well, they see us. Why are they not leaving the beach to tell someone?
9: Or at least meet us at the shore. Surely they see all these crates and cargo.
10: They're coming ashore again, George.
9: Why is he waving at us all friendly like?
10: Bad news, I says.
9: You heard, Silver. He'll have our heads if we leave the gigs.
10: I can't imagine he wouldn't want to know about this.
9: Then you go. See what he says, Mr. Johnson. You risk your own neck. I'm staying here.
10: But ain't it suspicious, George? The doctor coming ashore like this. He's got an awful lot of supplies with him this time. Silver will want to know.
9: Go on then, mate. Leave your post.
10: Fine. I will. And I'll be telling him that you was too coward to care.
9: Oh, say whatever you want, you swab.
8: Where's
9: he off to now, you suppose?
7: He'll be worn at sea, most likely.
2: I see him. I have half a mind to arrest the remaining man and destroy their boats.
9: Oh, could do, sir, could do. But Silver will hear the gunfire if that rat won't come quietly.
2: Indeed. They could be moments away.
7: Wouldn't want to be outnumbered with only 6 shots between us, Doctor.
2: Right you are, Mr. Joyce. No, we'll stick to the plan. Head for that little bit of shore there, Hunter. Same as before. As soon as we touched land, the 3 of us went to work hauling the cargo up the hill and into the blockhouse. We made the first journey, heavily laden, and tossed our stores over the palisade. Then, leaving Joyce to guard them, with half a dozen loaded muskets at the ready, Hunter and I returned to the jolly boat and loaded ourselves up once more, and so proceeded, without passing to take a breath, till all of the cargo had been stowed within the stockade. That's the last of it.
9: I'll stay here with Joyce, and you hurry back to the ship, Doctor.
2: I think we'll need to bring another load with us. Be ready to help when we return. The scoundrels may be at the beach in no time.
8: We'll keep a lookout.
2: As I sculled back alone to the Hispaniola as quickly as I could, I recall considering our position very heavily. They had the advantage of numbers, of course, but we had the advantage of arms. Not one of the men ashore had a musket, and we figured that before any of them got within pistol range, we'd be able to cut their numbers in half.
1: Ahoy there, Livesey!
3: Ahoy, Trelawney! Ready for another load, then?
1: All stowed ashore, I'm assuming?
3: I left Joyce and Hunter there to guard the blockhouse.
1: How was it ashore, Doctor?
3: We're still in the woods, Captain. But we should hurry.
1: All right. Hawk, the rest of the gunpowder, and the biscuits, and the 4 of us. Oh, I'm worried we'll sink her.
3: We barely made it last time.
9: Take a musket each. Drop the rest over the side. I'd rather they be gone than be used against us.
3: Quick as you can now.
4: And a cutlass for each of us. Here you go, gentlemen.
1: Oh, thank you, Redruth. I'm sorry I've gotten you into this, old friend.
4: Quite all right, sir. This is the most excitement I've had in years. Shall I help you down?
1: Yes, if you wouldn't mind.
4: All right, then.
1: Oh.
4: There you go.
1: All right.
4: Step right on. There you go. You got it. You have it.
3: And the rest of you. We need to get back to the shore.
10: I can see movement at the tree line.
9: Pull us around to the side. I have an idea.
3: We should be getting back, Captain.
9: This will only take a moment. Now, men, do you hear me?
10: Captain, what are you doing? You'll give us away.
9: Abraham Gray, it's to you I am speaking.
3: No reply, Captain. Shall we get back to the shore?
9: Gray! I am leaving the ship, and I order you to follow your captain. I know you're a good man at heart. You'll do the right thing. And to the rest of you, not one of you's as bad as he makes out. I've got my pocket watch here. I'll give you 30 seconds to join me.
10: Captain!
9: Give it a second.
10: Every moment is precious, sir.
9: Come now, my fine fella. Don't hang about. I'm risking my life and the lives of these good gentlemen to save your neck.
2: The captain's gambit had worked, and over the side of the ship sprang Abraham Gray, like a dog to a whistle, with a knife in his hand and a fresh cut on his cheek. He was a large sailor and would be a welcome addition to our numbers.
5: I'm with you, sir. Sorry about the delay.
9: Good man, Gray. Good man. I knew you'd take the chance to get out before they got you. All right. Get us to shore, Livesey.

0: Captain, I'm afraid we've loaded too much.
1: Perhaps we did, Trelawney, but I figured Mr. Gray here would be a great help to us, worth his weight, so to speak.
2: Oh. And thank you for that, Captain. They'd have slit my throat the first chance they got.
3: The squire's right. We're almost taking water as it is, and we haven't passed over the breakers yet.
4: Five full-grown men and more cargo than she's meant to carry already. We'll be sunk to the bottom after one wave.
3: And here they come. Brace yourselves.
1: Bail it out best you can.
2: Oh, soaking them grain sacks.
3: We must push further to the left, Reverend, away from the longboat.
4: Yes, sir, but that'll take us straight into the breakers. The current is too tough.
3: We'll have to chance it. We can't coast in. We'll be right in their clutches. Our landing is over there.
4: We must pull a bit harder, Doctor. The current is too strong.
0: We'll never get ashore at this rate.
1: Not without dropping the boat. We won't get down to keep bailing.
2: Just a bit further, one last wave, and we can drift in.
3: Oh, thank you, my man. Good to have another loyal hand on our side. Brace!
2: Good to be here, sir. Thank you again.
1: The gun. The gun we should have smuggled out the Long Nine.
3: I thought of that. But the cannon would have been far too heavy, Captain.
1: Well, look astern, Doctor. They're taking the jacket off. They will have the gun out. I knew this would happen.
0: Oh, good Lord, so they do.
1: We should have sabotaged it, or at least taken the powder keg from the deck. We're sitting ducks until we get ashore.
2: Israel was Flint's gunner, sir. And he's aboard now. Behind the Long Nine there.
1: Indeed, Mr. Graven, there's only one course we can lie. Who's the best shot?
3: Mr. Trelawney, far away, sir.
1: Mr. Trelawney? I wouldn't have taken you for a crack shot, sir.
0: I'm a man of many hidden talents, sir. And should we return to New Orleans, I should very much enjoy a brandy with you in my trophy.
1: One thing at a time, sir. But for now, Mr. Trelawney, would you please pick off one of those men? Mr. Hands, the gunner, if possible.
0: I've downed smaller targets from an even greater distance than this. But never while swaying on the sea.
1: Careful now. Easy with your shot, sir. The kick might swamp the boat. We'll have to race for it.
0: I'll do my best. But keep her steady, gentlemen.
1: You're scribbling the gun around, squire. Take your shot.
0: Keep her steady. Keep her steady.
1: Take your shot, squire.
0: I can just see Mr. Hands behind the gun. Just a moment. Keep her steady.
3: They're loading the gun, Trelawney.
1: Any shot will do now, sir.
0: Steady.
1: Shot, sir.
0: Curse these waves.
1: But you hit your mark, sir.
0: I missed Hands and struck another. Give me another musket.
1: A warning shot like that should keep the heads down long enough.
3: The bees! They're on the shore, Captain. They're in the gigs.
1: Keep pulling the oars, Doctor.
4: If we pull any harder, we'll be shipping water by the bucket.
1: There's no use to keep her afloat now. Get there as quick as you can. We'll swim the goods ashore if need be.
0: If we dip under, keep your rifles up and some powder dry if you can.
3: It's their parties. Only the one gig is after us. The others are going around on the shore to cut us off.
1: Well, they'll have a hot run of it, Doctor, seeing as how we have the muskets. No, sir. Not in my mind. It's the round shot from the Long Nine that I'm afraid of. From this range, a good round of scattershot would tear us apart. Tell us when you're ready to take another shot, Squire. We'll wait for it.
0: Almost.
4: Keep rowing. Don't stop now. Another 20 strokes and we'll be ashore.
3: I'm pulling as fast as I can, but the waves.
1: Another 20 strokes. They'll have the gun loaded.
0: Hold it steady,
1: the cannon.
4: Give us the word, we'll hold the oars.
0: Ready?
1: Hold!
4: We're sinking, Captain!
1: We're in the shallows, lads. Abandon ship. Save the cargo.
3: Keep the powder dry!
0: And the biscuits!
3: Grab what you can and follow me. Get your honey a dry musket.
5: Have mine, sir.
0: Oh, good man, Redruth.
3: Quiet now. Quick as you can. It's just up this embankment here.
0: Yeah, well.
6: You hear them getting closer?
1: Yeah. Take my cutlass, Mr. Gray. We'll need your help if it comes to a fight.
6: Oh, it'll be my pleasure.
1: Further is the camp, Doctor.
3: Just at the top of the hill, Captain. Almost there.
7: Look out there!
0: Joyce! Joyce, is that you?
7: Hello, Squire! Shall we come down there and help you up?
2: Get down, Mr. Gray!
4: the tree line over there?
5: It was a detachment of the mutineers. Only a handful of them. Mr. Anderson, the boatswain at their front, sending pistol shots over our heads and into the stockade.
1: Slowly, keep them down.
0: Yes, sir.
1: Good shot, sir.
0: Thank you, Captain.
1: Give them all you got, men.
0: Nice, sir. There we go.
2: Do you think they've had enough, Captain?
1: Well, Trelawney got his man, but the rest just fled back into the tree line.
4: Best go check the wounded, Doctor. Even a scoundrel like him don't deserve to die in pain.
3: Indeed, Mr. Redruth. Perhaps I can patch him up and win his allegiance.
1: I would usually agree, but I can see from here the man is stone dead. No sense in putting yourself in danger. No. We should call this a victory for now. Fortify our position best we can while they're on retreat.
4: Can't just leave a man out there to rot.
1: Down! Return fire! Stop! Stop! Cease fire! You're firing at nothing.
2: Red Roof is hit, Doctor! Quick!
3: Tom, my friend! Tom!
4: I'm worse for wear, sir.
3: Oh, I can see that, Tom. But it's all right. It's all right. Livesey's going to take care of you. Livesey!
8: I'm here.
3: Yes, Mr. Redruth. Livesey, look at me, Tom. Tom, it's all right. It's all right. You all right?
4: They got me good, Doc.
3: Look at that. Oh, God. Let's get this man inside.
8: Yes, give me a hand here. Come on.
3: All I can do is make him comfortable now. Fetch my bag.
4: Be I going soon, Doctor.
9: Redruth, my man. You're going home.
4: I wish I had a lick at him with the gun first. Didn't see it coming.
3: Tom. Yeah. Tom, I'm so sorry. I brought you out here. Please forgive me, Tom.
4: Oh, it's forgiven, sir. Don't feel quite right me saying it to you, sir, but... So be it. I forgive you, sir. Goes without saying.
3: I'm so sorry, Tom.
4: Might someone read me a prayer if I'm to lie here? It's custom, after all. Give a dying man his passage.
3: Of course, Tom. Of course.
1: Trelawney, I have my Bible here.
3: Oh.
1: Joyce.
9: Yeah.
1: Come help run up our colors.
2: Yes, Captain.
3: The Lord is my shepherd. I shall...
5: And so, the squire read a passage from the captain's Bible to poor Tom Redruth as he lay dying there on the sandy floor of the blockhouse. I gave him something for the pain and then took my prayers outside.
0: Righteousness for his name's sake. Yea, though I walk through the valley of the shadow of death, I will fear no evil.
5: I saw the ramshackle flagpole the captain and Joyce had lashed to an outer pillar of the house. The stars and stripes waving above me in the wind.
1: Well, now she's really ours, eh, Doctor?
9: How you thought to bring the flag astounds me, Smollett.
1: Always bring your colors, Doctor. A man who's got no colors to fight under is lost before the fight's begun. In fact, I brought two.
9: Well, Redruth may need one as a shroud before the night is through.
1: And so he shall have it, then. Is there nothing to be done for the man?
9: Ease his pain and wait for him to pass.
1: Trelawney spoke to me of a plan regarding the Navy.
5: Indeed. The Squire had made a pact with his friend. If we do not return in time, ships will be sent looking for us.
1: And in how many weeks will they arrive if we do not return?
5: I believe it's not a matter of weeks, but a matter of months.
1: It's a pity we lost most of our second load then. By my calculations, we'll manage on powder and shot, but rations is where we'll fall short, Doctor. Very short. So short, in fact, that we're just as well without the extra mouth to feed. Bless the poor man's soul.
8: Livesey!
5: Huh? How's Tom?
8: He's gone.
1: Get down!
10: Are they firing on us from the ship?
1: Yes, they are indeed, sir. But if they wish to waste their powder on shots like that one, well, blaze away, I say. They might not know how little powder we have left aboard.
10: Captain, the stockade is quite invisible from the ship, but yes. Forgive me for saying so, but I believe it's the flag they are aiming at.
1: Well, you might be right there, sir.
10: Would it not be wiser to take it down and not give the scoundrels a target?
1: Strike my colors? No, sir. Not I, sir.
5: I agree with the captain. It's a good feeling to look up and see our colors waving, and it shows them we could not care less about their little cannonade.
10: Indeed. And besides, it's just good policy. Separate us from the rabble, you know?
1: Oh, I'm sorry about your man, Trelawney. Tom Redruth was a good soul.
10: He was one of the best men I ever knew, and has been my friend for years. And I'm so sorry I brought him here. Oh, those shots are getting a bit closer.
1: Well, there's one good thing about those broadsides. The wood in front of us is likely to be cleared out a bit. That might make it easier to recover some of that cargo we abandoned. Get it up here before any sort of siege begins.
5: Best do it before it gets dark and the tide changes.
1: Those broadsides, the wood in front of us is likely to be cleared out a bit. That might make it easier to recover some of that cargo we abandoned. Get it up here before any sort of siege begins.
5: Best do it before it gets dark and the tide changes.
1: I need volunteers to go and bring up the barrels of pork.
6: I'll go, sir.

0: will, Trelawney.
1: He was the best friend in good times and in bad. I shall miss you, Tom. Rest well.
2: Thank you, Joyce. Now, let's raise a glass to the finest friend and groundskeeper I've ever known. I'm so sorry.
1: It's all right, Mr. Trelawney. Take a breath, sir. It weren't your fault, sir. It was the scum that shot him, sir, not you, sir.
2: Yes, of course. I'm so sorry, gentlemen. Thank you, Hunter. Right. Where was I? Tom Redruth, you will be missed more than you will ever know now. And your memory will live on. Thank you, friend, for many wonderful adventures. To Tom Redruth, may he rest in peace.
3: To Tom Redruth.
2: Would you play us something on your harmonica, Joyce?
1: It would be my honor, sir.
4: Trelawney laid the spare flag over Redruth as a shroud, and we placed him respectfully just outside the walls of the blockhouse. The captain, who managed to bring most of his personal effects with him, was writing in the ship's log, for posterity more than any official capacity.
5: Alexander Smollett, captain. David Livesey, ship's doctor. Abram Gray, carpenter's mate, huh? John Trelawney, owner. John Hunter and Richard Joyce, owners. Butler and groundskeeper. Being all that is left faithful of the ship's company. With stores for 10 days at short rations. Came ashore this day and flew American colors atop the log house at Treasure Island. Thomas Redruth, owner's gamekeeper. Killed by the mutineers. And James Hawkins, cabin boy.
4: I was just thinking about the lad.
5: Well, shall I put him in the log as missing?
4: I fear for the worst, but it's best not to note anything final, I should think.
5: Well, I'll note him as whereabouts unknown, then. What?
6: Captain! Someone is hailing us.
5: Please grab the muskets. If it's Silver, he's come to talk us into a trap, I'm sure of that.
7: Captain!
2: My God, is that who I think it is?
7: Hello? Is anyone there?
5: It's Jim.
6: Jim? It's Hawkins! Yeah.
5: Well.
4: Speak of the devil, eh, Captain?
5: Well, I'll fix the log later. Let's get that lad in here and find out where he's been.
8: 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Senior manager studio capacity Carrie Perry. 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

0: This series was edited by Matt Schwartz. Sound designed and mixed by Matt Schwartz and Thomas Uziel, MPSC. Our Foley artist was Reese Miller, with Foley editing by Thomas Uziel at Melody Gun Sound Studios in Hollywood. Mr. Terman's narration was recorded by Matt Schwartz and Eric Lutz at Fall on Your Sword in Los Angeles. On-location Walla recording was supervised by Chris Dusterdick. The original score was composed and performed by Taj Mahal, featuring Mads Tolling on violin and fiddle, with percussion by John Otis and Joey Torres. All music was produced, engineered, and mixed by Gabriel Shepherd at 25th Street Recording in Oakland. This episode featured the voices of Glenn Turman, Nui Pompila, Orson Osman, Lowell Deo, David Osman, Richard Fish, Vince Brady, Charles Leggett, Philip Proctor, Bradford Farwell, Philip Keeman, and Corey Rieger. Major funding for this program has been provided by the Lewis Foundation, the Leo Gilbert Wetherill Foundation, the Ravitz Charitable Fund, the Paul Allen Arts Fund, Richard Russell, the Barbara Nicholson McFadden Fund, and Glenn and Susan Beebe. Additional contributors include Mary Fallon, Diane Kaufman, and Lucian Newell. Executive producers for the series are Glenn and Susan Beebe, Penelope Bell Hatton, Marika Partridge Ravitz, Richard Russell, Glenn Turman, Leo G. Wetherill Jr. The executive producer for Otherworld Children's Media is Judith Walcott. 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
1: 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From LAist and APM, American Public Media, it's This Old House Radio Hour. I'm Jen Largis. The great dishwasher debate is finally settled. Are you loading yours the right way?
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4: BBC News with Sue Montgomery. Leaders of a huge Indian youth movement that's led an unprecedented challenge to Narendra Modi's government have called off their protests. They say the administration has accepted all their demands, including the resignation of the education minister, Dharmendra Pradhan. A new minister has been appointed, and the government has said no protesters will face criminal charges. Student anger against the government was fuelled by the leaking of exam papers. Azad Emoshiri in Delhi says the movement gained momentum rapidly.
5: I remember the very first protest I went to. It was so much smaller than this. And now they have forced a major concession from Prime Minister Narendra Modi, someone who isn't considered a good politician. He is considered one of the most effective politicians India has ever seen. And he has made a rare capitulation to a movement that just gained so much momentum this week and that he really struggled to contain.
4: France says it's experiencing its biggest ever loss of land to wildfires. An area almost 10 times the size of Paris has been destroyed already this year. President Macron said all civilian and military resources were being mobilised to fight the fires, including in the southwestern Gironde region, where tens of thousands of people have been ordered to leave their homes around the regional capital, Bordeaux. Meanwhile, Spain's prime minister says firefighters are working to save lives as wildfires continue to blaze west of Madrid. Joe Inwood reports.
6: Spain's Prime Minister Pedro Sanchez visited the area this morning.
7: Right now we have a window of opportunity this weekend to fight the fire and therefore protect lives, to protect communities, and ultimately to bring this extremely serious fire under control as far as we're able to.
8: Este gravísimo incendio.
6: Both countries have requested help from the EU, which has sent 7 water bombing planes. But their real hope comes from a change in the weather. Conditions are improving slightly, but there are warnings of another heat wave next week.
4: The president of Kazakhstan has told President Putin that Russia's war with Ukraine needs to end. Kasym Jomart Tokayev was speaking alongside the Russian leader at a summit.
9: No one knows how to resolve this situation, given the entrenched positions of the parties involved. On the other hand, this is the moment with the possibility of freezing the entire conflict. This is a tactic. The procedure has been tested internationally. Because it is tragic, of course, that young people are dying. They represent the gene pool of the fraternal peoples of Russia and Ukraine.
4: World News from the BBC. Iran has claimed that one of its commercial ships was attacked by Ukraine, causing an explosion that killed one sailor and injured another. The alleged incident took place in the Caspian Sea, which is used for maritime transport between Iran and Russia. Ukraine's President Volodymyr Zelensky has only said that Russian ships in the Caspian were targeted, adding that they were carrying military equipment. There have been protests in the Tunisian capital under the slogan "Hungry people against stuffed prisons." It's the latest in a wave of demonstrations across the country against President Kais Saied's policies. The North African nation's most powerful trade union said 5 years of rule by decree by Mr. Saied has failed to deliver on the government's promises. Two students have been expelled from a Nigerian university for alleged involvement in what were termed homosexual activities. The Confluence University of Science and Technology announced that the decision had been approved by its governing body. Makwashi Okafor reports from Lagos.
10: The university announced on Friday that two students had been expelled over alleged involvement in a same-sex relationship. The university said the disciplinary action followed its student rules and regulation, adding that it remained committed to maintaining discipline and providing a safe learning environment. Nigeria's anti-LGBT laws have been criticized by rights groups who say they have contributed to discrimination, violence and harassment against LGBT people. Activists say reports, attacks, threats and blackmail remain common.
4: In cycling today, Pogacar of Slovenia is set to secure a record-equalling fifth Tour de France after a dramatic penultimate stage. Ecuador's Richard Carapaz clinched victory on Alpe d'Huez as Sepp Kuss crashed twice while leading in the last few kilometres. Pogacar needs to avoid a race-ending crash in Sunday's processional stage to become the joint most successful rider in the Tour's history.
1: 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It's This Old House Radio Hour. I'm Jen Largess. Whether it's after a dinner party or just another Tuesday night, loading the dishwasher has become one of the internet's biggest household debates. Should you rinse? Are detergent pods actually the best? And is there really a right way to load it? Today, we're joined by the man who settled the argument for more than 25 million viewers. Alec Watson of Technology Connections is here with the science behind cleaner dishes. Alec, we're dying to know, is there a right way to load the dishwasher?
11: Yes.
1: Okay, definitively.
11: Yes, there is. It does depend on how dirty the items are, and there's some things to strategize, but there's definitely a right and a wrong way.
1: That's good to know. See, we can already put that to rest. And if you were to describe the right way to load a dishwasher, what would that be?
11: Well, the most important thing is the dirty surfaces need to face down, because all of the cleaning action from your dishwasher comes from the spray arms beneath the racks. So if you have anything that's facing up, it's not really going to get much cleaning action at all. So that's really tip number one, really tip number zero. But after that point, the corners of your dishwasher are where it's going to struggle to provide a lot of cleaning action, because the spinners are a circular object below a square rack. So if you have very dirty items, you definitely don't want to be placing them at the corners of the racks. You want to have them more towards the center. When it comes to arranging the dishes, you also want to keep in mind that the central part of your dishwasher is where the dirty surfaces should be facing. So if you have plates that are loaded on the right half, you want to have the dirty surface facing the left. And if you have plates on the left half, you want the dirty surface facing the right. And when you're loading the dishwasher, you also want to make sure items aren't bunched up too closely, because they can block each other from getting good water delivery from those spray arms.
1: Now, I know a very hot topic is how much to rinse your dishes before you put them in the dishwasher. Is there a right amount?
11: I would say don't.
1: Oh, well, okay. Now I know I'm doing it wrong.
11: Yes. One of my dishwasher hot takes is that people seem to have forgotten it's called a dishwasher because it washes your dishes. Modern detergents have enzymes in there, and they actually dissolve the proteins and starches in that burnt on stuff. So the cleaning solution that's created inside your dishwasher after the detergent mixes with water is not really just soap. It is, in a way, digesting the food inside your machine. And it can deal with a lot more stubborn stuff than you probably imagine. So if you're worried about something, you can soak it. But I think you should challenge your dishwasher, see what it can do.
1: How can you get the most out of your dishwasher?
11: Well, this is where I will go absolutely down a rabbit hole of optimizations.
1: But yes, please.
11: So the first thing, for people in North America, your dishwasher is designed to fill with hot water. And if you don't run your kitchen tap to purge the cold water from the line before you start it, then your dishwasher isn't going to fill with hot water. And that can severely impact its performance. So the one thing I would really suggest is try to run your kitchen faucet before you start the dishwasher until you get hot water coming out. And then you're going to know that your dishwasher is actually filling with hot water. And that can make a huge difference to its performance. And then the other thing is, make sure your detergent dispenser works and that you are putting your detergent product in that dispenser, because it is critical that your machine has control over when it releases detergent into the water. It begins washing with what's called the pre-wash, and its job is to get all the really gross stuff off your plates. And that gross stuff mixes with the water. So it's only going to spend 10 or 15 minutes with that water before it drains it out and refills. And so it needs to have a way to hold the detergent back before that second fill of water. Otherwise, it will just drain all the detergent away. So definitely make sure you're using the detergent dispenser and putting your detergent product in that dispenser.
1: And do you have any preference versus the liquid versus the pouches or anything like that?
11: So, yes. And in fact, the reason I made dishwasher videos in the first place is because I really dislike detergent pods. And the reason why is because of that pre-wash. If you don't have any detergent in the first fill of water, then the machine won't be able to deal with fats and oils because they don't mix with water. And detergent pods have completely broken the way that works. My preference is powder, because powder can have both bleach and enzymes together, whereas gel products typically can only choose one or the other because they're not stable.
1: So then is it possible to use too much detergent?
11: It definitely is. And the main thing you'll see if you've used too much is a residue on your dishes, because the final rinse wasn't able to get all the detergent out, and you'll see a little bit of it. But there is also a risk that too much detergent can damage your items through glass etching. So if you've got too much detergent in there, you can end up damaging your glassware over time.
1: Alec, thank you so much for this information. I love knowing that there's a right and a wrong here, and there's some rules of thumb that we can follow to get a better performance out of our dishwasher.
11: Oh, well, thanks so much for having me. It was a lot of fun.
1: That was Alec Watson. For more information, follow him on YouTube at Technology Connections. You're listening to This Old House Radio Hour. I'm Jen Largess. Right now, we're tackling your home improvement and DIY questions. If you've got a home improvement question, you can give us a call directly at 877-864-7460. And let's go to line one. Hello, you're on This Old House Radio Hour.
12: Hi, my name's Stephanie Spetter. I'm calling from Chicago, Illinois.
1: Hi, Stephanie. What's your question today?
12: I have concerns about being able to afford a massive renovation project in my Chicago condo. I really need to redo all of the floors. The building is over 100 years old, and I'm pretty sure the floors might go back that far. and I also need to update my kitchen, and my appliances in the kitchen date back to when the condo was renovated, which would be like 2005 to 2007. So they're pushing 20 years old. And my Consumer Reports tells me that they are geriatric at this point. They've had some problems.
1: So me too, yeah. Stephanie.
12: I need to do all these projects, but I can't afford to do them all at once. So I'm wondering about the order I might be able to do them in that would be recommended.
1: Absolutely. Well, we've got Zach Detmore, a general contractor for the show, here to help. And this is really his specialty. Not to tee you up, Zach, but there's a lot of pressure here.
13: Yeah. I mean, it's such a great thing. I always tell people, I don't care if you have $100 or $10 million. we're all designing a project in our head that's outside our budget, right?
14: Yep.
13: So, it's just our human nature, right? Even I did it when I renovated my house. So it's the conversation about budget is often the toughest one. And I like my sort of initial take is always to postpone projects for as long as is physically possible until you can afford to do it all at once. Because when you're thinking about a project, you're sort of thinking, all right, the appliances are, let's say they're $5,000, the kitchen renovations, $20,000, and the floors are $8,000, for example. So you're thinking about those numbers, but what you're not thinking about is the inconvenience of moving all your stuff, the inconvenience of or the cost of having to eat out until your kitchen is done, or how much your quality of life is driven by the habits you have within, you know, being able to access your toothbrush, being able to shower, being able to not have to work your schedule around people being in your personal space. So when you factor in sort of that more holistically, it makes an argument for living with a refrigerator that might be on the fritz for the next 2.5 years and then doing it all at once and being very inconvenienced for 2.5 months versus being inconvenienced for 1.5 months this year, 1.5 months next year, and mm-hmm. then 1.5 months the following year. But that doesn't answer your question at all.
14: but it's a good baseline, though. It's yeah. so true. You don't think about how sort of detrimental to your life it is to have people in your home every day. We've done most of our projects in our house ourselves, but we had our kitchen cabinets painted just for sheer, you know, wanting a professional. And having someone in our home every day almost was the end of us in our kitchen, you know, yeah. no less.
12: One of the things I was wondering about is floors, because currently I think the floors were laid first because the appliances are on top of the actual floor. I can see that. So they probably went in afterwards. Do I need to think about doing that as well? And would that be one of the reasons for waiting to do the entire project at once?
13: So in general, it's best practice to not only have the appliances on top of the kitchen floor, but also have the cabinets on top of the existing floor. Because if your dishwasher were to leak, you don't want it sort of running into a cavity that's below your cabinets and sitting there without you knowing it. So ideally, you would be doing the kitchen floor when the cabinets and the appliances are replaced. But in a perfect world, the sequence would go like this. You do everything at once because there's a value in scale. So not only will the overall construction timeline be less, but your management and supervision will be less because, you know, if I'm managing someone to put a floor in a kitchen, it's pretty much the same amount of management for me to manage someone putting a whole new floor in the whole apartment, right? Versus if you broke it into two projects, I'm charging you double because I'm doing double the management. Come up with a firm budget that you're comfortable with regards to appliances, cabinets, countertops, pulls, floor, paint colors, everything. You select all these things before construction so that the contractor is never waiting for you to deliver something during construction, because that leads to delays and that
12: right.
13: that gives them an excuse to hit you with a change order. Listen, if you had this to me yesterday, it would have been no change, but you dragged your feet on getting me the countertops that delayed the timeline. Now I'm charging you more money. And then demo the kitchen, fix any electrical and plumbing that needs to happen, put new floors through the whole unit, including the kitchen. And then maybe you're taking all your furniture and shoving it in your biggest bathroom to take care of those floors. And then, you know, your new cabinets go in, your countertops go in, you paint everything, do any touch-up work with the same painters doing the kitchen on any baseboards throughout the place that got damaged when the floors were getting swapped. And then you punch it out and you're out of here. And I don't know if it makes sense to do that now or in 3 years, but that's going to be the cheapest overall and the least stressful for you.
14: See, Stephanie, it's just that easy.
12: I understand.
14: So simple. So simple.
13: See how I make a $10,000 project into a $100,000 project every time?
14: We need you to write this down. I need a checklist.
12: I love that.
13: Find the money. Good luck, Stephanie. Thanks for calling.
12: Thank you so much. I appreciate it.
14: Coming up, we answer more of your home improvement and DIY questions. 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
17: Hi, Jen. I'm Nancy from California in the Del Mar area in San Diego.
1: Well, Nancy, thank you for the phone call. What's your question today?
17: My question is, I have press board cabinets, which aren't the most best quality, but they're in my kitchen. And they have the thermofoil finish on, which are on a lot of the press board cabinets. And, you know, Jen, they're peeling and on the corners.
1: Yeah.
17: Maybe like three of the cabinets on the corners are peeling. So my big question is, how does that be fixed? Because I had a few people over and they're like, oh, you know, you need to replace all the cabinets. You know, this is $25,000.
1: That's not what you want to hear.
17: I know. It's like, no, not today.
1: Not today. Well, we're in luck. We've got Zach Detmore, a general contractor for the show, and the show's painter, Mauro Henrique, both here to help us out. Mauro, have you ever seen the thermofoil finish on press board cabinets to start to peel?
18: What I've seen a lot out there is like a press wood cabinets with some sort of a finish on top of it. Those are the kind of type of cabinets and materials really hard to work with.
1: Mm-hmm.
18: Zach, do you have any experience with that?
13: I certainly do, yeah. So what these cabinets are is basically MDF, which is
18: medium density fiber.
13: Medium density fiber board, cheapers.
18: Yes.
13: Thank goodness Mauro's here.
1: It's been a long morning.
13: Yeah, so it's basically chips of wood and resin. And then they take this sheet of vinyl and they sort of heat shrink it over the MDF. And what you're seeing is like the corners start to go and you can just rip the whole thing off.
17: Yep.
13: So
17: yep.
13: You've got two options in my mind. You can replace all of the doors with new doors and then have someone paint them to match the boxes so that you're not replacing the boxes themselves. Or technically it's possible to rip the thermofoil off, prime the doors, and then paint them. But the sort of grade of MDF that these are made out of would make me sort of scared to make that type of investment in these doors because they may not receive primer well. They may start to get broken down from the oils in your hands or moisture quicker, especially under the sink. So I would almost rather you try and fix the little peeling areas with some sort of glue to sort of just get you by until you're ready to replace all of the doors, because my fear is you would spend, you know, several thousand dollars painting those only to be kind of dissatisfied in a year or two.
18: What is the frame or the box of the cabinet is made of?
17: You know, I was just looking at that in the kitchen, and it's all press board. Oh. That finish is peeling just on the corners.
14: What's that buildable wood? It's not a filler. It's like it you can shape it.
13: Right. Mara, like, do you know a, what I'm talking like about? A like a epoxy putty or something that's workable.
18: Yeah. Like a two-part epoxy that you get the resin and you get the hardener. This is my go-to if I have a patch to do in a kitchen cabinet, because it's an area that's being contacted by hand all the time. Make sure that's no grease and it's clean and lightly sand, and then put a coat on, let it dry, and then kind of make a sculpture out of that, make it nice and clean. That's what I would do.
14: If you do sand off, you know, sort of clean off what's there and what's brittle, and you sand it, and you need to sort of build up where there part of it is lower, I think Mauro's suggestion mm-hmm. might help you out just sure. for a temporary fix to see if that you can make that look good enough to save from refacing.
18: Yeah. Another tip too that I would say, whatever you're not sanding, just put some green or blue tape, yellow tape, which is the very low tack tape. Just put around the area that you not want to hit with the sandpaper. They go by the colors. So you see the yellow, they're very thin, very low tack that you can put on, and you can remove it very easy after you get your project done. You don't have to replace the whole kitchen cabinets or the whole door, right?
17: That's not happening.
18: You're not looking for that.
13: Yeah, I think go for this repair.
17: Too much money for two cabinets.
18: Right?
13: You got this repair. I think you want to do the repair. You're ready to do the repair. Work at it slowly. Take your time. Make one door. And the worst case scenario, it's probably still going to look better than the peeling version. So I don't think you're going to hurt yourself if you take your time and you do what Mauro is saying by sort of protecting the areas that are right in your face. So you've That's got it. Our blessing that this is the absolute best approach. Yeah.
17: Thank you so much.
18: Bye, Nancy.
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19: Hi, this is Erica Camplin from North Oaks, Minnesota.
14: Hi, Erica. What's your question today?
19: Hi. So I live in kind of a funky neighborhood. There's lots of different architecture of sort of 1950s houses. Ours is a 1958 house. Most of the main level is hardwood floor. But there was a renovation done in 2014 where they put sort of, you know, fabricated laminate hardwood over the kitchen and entryway. And it's gray and it's not very cute. It's kind of that millennial gray. Mm-hmm. And so we've been sort of digging it up to see if we can get rid of it because we love the hardwood look. And we're like, we really want this to match. But once Absolutely. We started removing it a little bit, we noticed that there is this sort of poured concrete looking stuff underneath. And it's got like underneath that, like embedded within it, it's got a wire mesh. And we're wondering if it can be demoed out. And we're also wondering if it can't, what our options are to put something new over it.
14: All right. Well, we've got Zach Detmore here with me, a general contractor for the show. Zach, could it be the subfloor under there? Like, are we sure it's the nice flooring underneath, or did they take that out and put in, I don't know what.
13: Next question. Doesn't anyone screen these calls? So what, oh, the house no. was built, the house was built when, we think?
19: 1958.
13: So typically where you see what looks like masonry, like a concrete looking substance with wire mesh in it, that was how we used to do tile substrate, meaning, you know, the subfloor under the tile before we had cement board and uncoupling membranes. Mm-hmm. My guess is maybe someone ripped out the tile and then said, ugh, this looks like no fun to demo. Let's just leave it and cover it up and move on with our life.
19: But as far as like demoing that out, it would be pretty arduous, I would imagine.
13: That is the exact right word. That would be
14: Zach had it on the tip of his tongue.
13: Extremely arduous. But,
19: and messy. Okay.
13: But, you know, everything hard in life is worth doing, true. Right?
14: Okay. How thick is that concrete?
19: Yeah.
13: It's not super thick, but the fact that there's metal embedded in it makes it just... you know, you sort of have to get under it and pry it up, and it like just wants to cut up your knuckles because it's so sharp. And then maybe if the hardwood floor is under there and you're putting like a big steel bar or a pry bar under it, then you're just damaging the floor as you work. So it's not impossible, but it's certainly, you know, it's definitely arduous. You know, as a DIYer, I would say it's, you know, a proper full month of weekends.
14: Mm-hmm.
19: Got it. And who would do work like that?
13: I think I would start with a flooring contractor, because some of them will give you, for example, like my hardwood floor contractor, maybe they'll charge me $8 a square foot to install floor and $2 a square foot to remove a floor.
19: Mm-hmm.
13: So I think I would start with that, because it's always cheaper if you can get sort of all in one, right? So if you tell them, I want hardwood floor here, I'm not sure what's going on. Can you do the demo? Some of them do.
19: Okay. I love it.
14: But they're less likely to demo in a way that she may be able to save what she has. They're not going to carefully go in there and spend days and days and days trying to salvage the hardwoods underneath this wire mesh situation.
13: I think it's a conversation worth having, because it all depends sort of who put it down. And if it was put down a long, long time ago, they may have used fasteners that don't make a tremendous amount of damage. So if it was done in the last like 20 years, they may have used drywall screws. And as you're pulling them up, you're going to be pulling these big chunks of wood out. Mm. But if it was done in the late 70s, they may have used staples or hand nailed it with roofing nails. A lot of tile installers just put it down with roofing nails, and they'll just leave circular holes, which you could just fill in with some wood filler and it might look great, and you don't have to replace it at all. You just have to get it sanded. So that's why I think it may make sense to just get a flooring contractor to look at it. And it could be surprisingly affordable if you have them do the whole package.
14: Hmm. Erica, that's good news.
19: It's really good news, and I didn't expect good news on this call, so that's awesome.
13: It was looking bad at first.
19: Yeah, it was pretty rough in the beginning, but we got there in the end. So I appreciate you guys very much.
14: Thanks for hanging in there. We wish you luck.
19: Thank you so much. Have a good one.
1: 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Or you can leave us a voicemail anytime. 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
20: Hi, it's Steve from Pittsburgh, Pennsylvania.
14: Hi, Steve.
20: I'm in the process of fixing up an old Tudor Victorian house. It was built with gas light. And it was converted to electricity in the Art Deco era. And now... I'm replacing the knob and tube and various craziness that's been done since then. And it leaves me with an interesting problem, because I've got a whole bunch of new circuits to put in.
14: Mm-hmm.
20: 5 years ago, you would have used incandescents in almost everything. A 60-watt bulb sucks half an amp. So you've got a lot of circuits in the house that are just for lighting. Mm-hmm. Now that the stuff's all LED, I could actually use one breaker for the whole bloody house. But I don't want the whole house to go dark if I got to maintain something. I didn't know if people had any rules of thumb of how to break down the...
14: Absolutely.
20: You know, without running a separate lighting circuit to every room in my house. What do people find?
14: Yeah. Well, we've got Zach Detmore, a general contractor for the show, and Heath Eastman, an electrician for the show, both here to help us out.
13: So yeah. We've got a Tudor house that's also a Victorian that was renovated during the Art Deco period. And you know how many amps a 60-watt bulb? I don't think you need that. We got nothing to add. You know, you got a lot of information here. Holy smokes. I think there are some rules of thumb.
21: Yeah, it's definitely changed a bit in the past few years due to LED lighting.
13: Yeah, current events.
14: Oh, God.
0: One of the good habits we've run into is I like to personally separate the receptacles and lighting circuits. And
13: I love that, yeah.
0: And okay. For a couple of reasons. One of them is that you mentioned, like you mentioned, if you have a lamp plugged in and a lighting circuit tripped or the other way around, you still have lights of some kind in the room. The other thing is, with everything going to LED, some of the bulbs are very sensitive. So, Zach, I don't know if you've ever noticed, if you plug something in, that light sometimes gives you a little flicker.
13: Yeah, especially something with a compressor on it.
0: Yeah, if it's on the same circuit. I've even found if you've had a room that had the receptacles, like a bedroom where the receptacles and lights are all on the same breaker, which I have in my house, which I'd love to change. When you plug in a phone charger sometimes, it's just enough to make that LED bulb flicker if it's slightly dimmed.
20: Okay, that's a good point.
0: Yeah, it's just kind of an aggravation. So
20: when the compressor hits, I'm having a disco room.
0: Yeah.
13: And I think the other thing to think about is too, like, if you're, a lot of my clients are experiencing power outages and are asking us to install generators, and then we're having the conversation about what are you putting on this generator?
20: How much do you
13: and
20: need on
13: typically
20: it?
13: Typically, lighting is more important than the receptacles in a power outage for you know, not appliances, but I think it's nice to have a lot of the lighting on a breaker that you can energize.
0: No, that's a great point. That's, you know, being able to break a couple of those things out to energize most of the lights in a home during an outage is a perfect example of why you'd want to separate those as well. It, honestly, how much of our help do you need? If you already know that
20: breakers with no current.
0: If you already know that a 60 watt bulb is half an amp, I mean, you can do the calculation. You know what you can put on that circuit.
20: Yeah.
13: I mean, I'm no electrician, but I'm surprised every single job we do, we seem like we're adding a sub panel these days.
0: Every time, just because of the amount that you're not so much the load, but you're just separating everything, giving isolation. Yeah.
20: Right. Yeah. Yeah. That's what I was. And that was my question is, you know, is it worth really running that much Romex to that many places?
13: Oh, I thought you were running it knob and tube. You got to do it historically accurate.
20: Well, yeah.
0: Don't give him bad ideas, please.
20: Here, touch this. Let's see what it's
13: it's hard to buy those knobs these days. They're getting expensive with the tariffs.
20: I used to work with an electrician. His way of checking the circuits was to put his finger on a light. And he'd turn the light on and he'd feel it buzz across his fingertips.
0: Ah, yeah, that's old school. That's how we all did
20: it.
0: Yeah, don't do that. Please don't do that. Let me just clarify that. Doing the receptacles, if you break them out room by room based on the size of the room, depending if they're too, you know, how large they are.
20: Yeah.
0: When you get to a certain count, that makes sense. But the lights, you know, you can combine more of the lighting circuit together nowadays. You know, depending on the size of the house, you can have just a couple of lighting circuits per floor, depending on how large the floor is. Sometimes they can all be on one circuit and save you some of that.
13: Heath, I'm curious, when you're looking at receptacles, is there sort of, when you don't know what you're going to be plugging into a bedroom, for example, or a living room, is there sort of an average draw that you can calculate to sort of extrapolate how many of these you can put on a 20 amp circuit?
0: Way to put me on the spot, Zach. Thanks. There actually is spelled out in the code book, and there is a number of receptacles that you use. I think the guideline that's always stuck in my head, whether it's a bad habit or not, is roughly 10. You know, especially in today's world, if you're not using anything for space heating, like you're plugging an electric heater, and if you're not doing a window air conditioner, if you're just doing general receptacles, 10 is kind of my limit. I try to keep it under that. But something like that. So a typical bedroom, if we have 7 or 8 receptacles, that will be my circuit. And then I'll share the lights with other bedrooms to kind of break things up.
13: Got it. That's a nice rule.
0: Yeah.
20: Okay.
0: Does that help a little bit?
20: Yeah. Because today, a lot of the stuff's USBs.
0: Sure.
20: I've started putting in the outlets.
0: Not exactly period USBs. Accurate for the house, but, you know.
13: Yeah. like the old Tudors.
20: Yeah, the first floor I'm keeping pretty traditional. The rest of the place has got to be comfy.
0: No, makes sense.
20: Okay, well, that gives me a decent idea then. Thank you very much.
0: You're welcome.
13: Take care.
14: 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Coming up, author Colson Whitehead shows you his old house.
21: We weren't bad kids, so we weren't getting into trouble, but definitely we were under-supervised. We were all sort of trying to figure out who we were.
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2: 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I'm Jen Largis. Coming up, how one fruit tree can become an entire orchard. But first, we travel to Sag Harbor, New York, where Pulitzer Prize-winning author Colson Whitehead opens the door to a modest family cottage with an extraordinary history, one that spans generations of Black history, resilience, and belonging.
3: I'm Colson Whitehead, a writer, and this is my old house. Every summer, we have this 2.5 month block where we're out in Sag Harbor, Long Island. It was an old whaling town. Mentioned in Moby Dick, there were Black sailors, Black whalemen. In the 1930s, there's a new emergent Black professional class of doctors and lawyers who had some money and wanted a place to go in the summer. And bit by bit, middle-class Black folks would come and make this community. This is a moment of great excitement. I've been in the city for 9 months during the school year. And you finally pull up and you see the tiny cottage that my grandfather built in the 1940s. It's a very small Cape Cod house, white paint on cinder block. When my grandfather built it, supplies were tight because of the war. It's not insulated, you can't be out there in the winter. You open the door and of course, there are the cobwebs. Critters have been around. Usually there's this musty smell, and no one's been there for 9 months. And you have to pick up all the dead bugs and open the windows and air it out. There's a screen porch, and you have to bring out all the patio furniture, drag it outside across the concrete with this horrible scraping noise. There's a very modest living room kitchen, a small bedroom in the corner. When they first built it, it was just one big open space, sort of like an open attic. And then eventually they made two bedrooms and put a bathroom up there. The inside walls are very thin. I always try to make it clear when we have guests that it's a no sex house, because everyone can hear everything. The water heater did not allow for a shower more than 2 minutes. And we definitely had the avocado green General Electric refrigerator and oven range. You know, we forgive the minor inconveniences of the places we love. The few things that were on the wall were there for decades. A horseshoe crab, that was on a nail ever since I was a little kid. I think it's still there now. Pictures of my mother and her sisters when they were little on the Azure Rest beach, which is the same beach that I played on 30 years later and then my kids now hang out on. So the camera point of view from the 40s and then the 70s and now still preserves the same arc of beach and trees. One of my most vivid memories of growing up there is the late afternoon nap. Hopefully no one else is in the house. And then the lights filtering through the oak leaves. It's usually very quiet in the afternoon. There's not a lot of traffic and it's very meditative. There's something about being alone in the house in the late afternoon. You feel it's yours, no one else is there. You have this communion until the light changes and someone else comes home. In the late 70s, our older sisters were in control, you know, bought all the food and made sure everything was running right. By the time we got to high school, free-range parenting had kicked in. So my brother and I, nerdy high school kids, were out there Monday through Friday. And we weren't bad kids, so we weren't getting into trouble. But definitely, we were under-supervised. And when our parents would come out Friday afternoon, we'd clean up the mess and wait for them to leave Sunday evening. We were all sort of under-supervised and trying to figure out who we were. We're Black Americans in a country that can sometimes be very dangerous and oppressive. And it's also a place of liberation where we're finding ourselves. And it's both those things at once. The last 2 weeks of August, we're leading up to the big Labor Day finale, a block party in Sag Harbor Hills. And people are dragging their folding chairs out to the street. They're setting up the barbecues. There'll be music. Sometimes a small troupe of dancers from Alvin Ailey would come and do a performance. And for us kids, the big thing were foot races down the length of a block. The 7-year-olds, the 9-year-olds, the 10-year-olds, every micro age group had their own little race. All the parents are lined up on the sides of the street, eating hot dogs and hamburgers and waving American flags. And then the races begin. Later on, there's a DJ. So that's like the Sunday of Labor Day. And you know that Monday, you're packing up the house and getting ready to come back to the city. W.E.B. Du Bois writes about Black double consciousness. You're American, but also Black American, these two selves in one body. And when I was riding Sag Harbor, I found that he went out there one weekend. Someone brought him out as a guest. And definitely he was describing this bifurcated experience that a lot of us shared out there. Part of writing about that time is preserving it. I wanted to preserve the culture of the town, and I wanted to preserve that really special time of adolescence, really write about the universality of summer

0: That was Colson Whitehead. His new novel, Cool Machine, is out now from Doubleday Books. Do you ever wonder about the stuff in your house and where it actually came from? Marketplace's David Brancaccio has been digging, and what he's found is stranger than you'd think.
1: Look around your home. It's a museum, and nobody curated it. Every object in here is the end of a long, strange story. Centuries of invention piled into the ordinary place where you live. This is The Secret History of Your Home. I'm David Brancaccio, and today, a horror story. Something in your home has a terrible past. It's in your kitchen, and it has a body count. It's the 1920s. The refrigerator is a brand new miracle appliance. No more icebox, no more half-melted block wrapped in newspaper, no more milk going sour by Thursday. Families line up to buy one, and inside every gleaming white door coiled in the dark, the miracle has a secret. The gas that makes the cold is poison. Methyl chloride, sulfur dioxide, ammonia, sealed in thin metal vanes, humming away until a seal fails. In the night, no smell you'd notice in your sleep. And in the 1920s, the newspapers start carrying the stories. Families going to bed with a new refrigerator in the kitchen and not waking up. The monster was never under the bed. It was downstairs next to the sink, keeping the milk cold. Berlin, 1926. A newspaper story about an entire family killed in their apartment by a leaking refrigerator reaches one particular reader, a patent office clerk named Albert Einstein. Yes, that guy. He's so disturbed that he teams up with a brilliant young physicist named Leo Szilard, and the two of them design a refrigerator with no moving parts to fail. No cranking compressor, no seals to give way in the night. They patented in 1930. The man who rewrote Space and Time took a break to make sure your leftovers couldn't kill you. Because that same year, industry finds a different fix. A chemist named Thomas Midgley Jr. cooks up a brand new gas, non-toxic, non-flammable, so safe, he inhales it on stage and blows out a candle with it to prove the point. They call it Freon. The killer in the kitchen is finally caged. The fridge is safe. The story's over. But the story is never over. Because Freon didn't die when it leaked, it rose. For 50 years, every wisp of it drifted up and up, 20 miles up, and it began to eat the ozone layer. In 1974, two chemists, Molina and Roland, did the math and told the world the safe gas was quietly unstitching the sky. The monster hadn't been destroyed, it had just gotten bigger. Oh, and Midgley, he'll go down as one of history's most destructive inventors. Besides Freon, he also invented leaded gasoline. And he dies gruesomely in 1944. After contracting polio, Midgley built one last machine, a rig of ropes and pulleys to lift himself into his wheelchair. And his own invention strangles him. The man who built the monster was taken by a machine of his own making. And Freon, to combat the Earth's poisoning, nearly every nation on Earth signed a treaty to hunt it down, the Montreal Protocol, the most successful environmental agreement in history. And Freon is outlawed and phased out. Your refrigerator is now safe. After the poison, after Freon, the gas in there right now, it's called isobutane. It's like lighter fluid. A whisper of it is in there, sealed tight, and it's one of the safest refrigerants we've ever found. Hopefully. And that's the secret history of your home. I'm David Brancaccio. Back to you, Jen.
0: Thanks, David. Curious about what's in your home? Call us at 877-864-7460 and tell us what you want to know. Think you need a big backyard to grow fruit? Think again. With one simple gardening technique, you can actually grow multiple kinds of fruit on one single tree, even in a container. Josh Davis from Uncle Josh's Gardens tells you how. Okay, so Josh, how many fruit trees do you have?
2: In the ground, I have over 200 fruit trees.
0: On one single tree, even in a container. Josh Davis from Uncle Josh's Gardens tells you how. Okay, so Josh, how many fruit trees do you have?
2: In the ground, I have over 200 fruit trees.
0: Oh my gosh.
2: And in

0: scion wood. Now, I don't want to confuse everybody with the terms. Think of it as the bottom part of the tree attached to the top part of the tree. And the top part can be different than the bottom part.
1: We're allowed to mismatch here.
0: Yeah. And that's really the power of it, because the top part is producing a fruit that you want to eat, whereas the bottom rootstock portion is growing in a way that helps the tree be healthier.
1: What is the process of grafting? What does it look like?
0: What's most common is you've got a rootstock. So I've got a little piece of citrus rootstock here that I grabbed. And basically the rootstock is cut off. So the top of the plant is cut off. Then you're going to grab a limb from the plant that you want to grow, like this lime. And then you're going to slide the two of them together in what's called a graft union. So you're going to create a slit that's a V shape at the top of that branch. And then you're going to grab your scion wood or your fruiting wood. You're going to create a V at the bottom, but this one is like an inverted V, if you think about it in those terms. And so they're going to slide together so that one aligns with the other. And you want to make sure that these are optimally about the same thickness branch for this type to work. And that's going to create that fused connection. You also have to wrap it with a tape or parafilm so that it holds over time in the wind or the weather and the sun as well.
1: Okay, so if I'm a total beginner, what is there like an easy entryway grafting combination here?
0: Apples to apples, pears to pears, any type of citrus does well on any type of citrus. So just think of it as a family of fruit usually will accept the grafting.
1: Can you do this in a small space then, if you don't have a ton of space, if you live in a condo or an apartment?
0: It works really well for small spaces if you're doing container growing. And that's what my Frankenstein tree is, where I've got 10 in one, 10 citrus on one rootstock, is in a container and it's only 3 feet tall. And as long as you keep up with root pruning and fertilizing and making sure you're watering, you can grow any fruit tree in a container.
1: Now, you mentioned root pruning. Can you explain that to me? I don't know that I've ever heard of that.
0: As a tree ages and it's growing in a container, it eventually runs out of space because those roots fill up the entire container, no matter how much fertilizer you put on it. So about every 2 to 3 years, you need to go remove 1/3 of the roots of the tree and put it back into the same pot with fresh soil.
1: That's interesting. And do you put the soil at the top or the bottom?
0: At the bottom. So you want to leave the top at the same level, but you're going to remove that bottom third and sometimes a little bit around the sides as well.
1: Is there a right time of year to do that, or just when you're available?
0: Probably late winter, early spring. That's when a lot of stuff happens. In fact, that's really important part of grafting is the seasonality and when you do the grafting.
1: Okay. And what is your rule of thumb on grafting then? You're saying late spring?
0: Late winter, early spring.
1: Okay. How do you know if you've done it successfully? Will the branch immediately look like it's thriving, or is there a period where you're wondering if it's going to go either way?
0: Success requires patience, first of all. Mm-hmm. So it might sprout and then it might die. But it might sprout and it might take off. Usually 2 to 3 weeks after the grafting is done, you'll start to see new growth. And if it's a compatible graft, that growth will continue over time. If it's an incompatible graft, it might weaken and die a few months later. So it does take some time to see, is it going to take?
1: Okay. And if for whatever reason it doesn't take, can you cut back a little lower and try again?
0: Absolutely.
1: So how long after you graft will you see growth or maybe even fruit?
0: Once you graft and it's successful, it's only going to be 2 to 3 weeks before you start to see new growth, which is really exciting. And you might even see little fruits happening on the first year, but you sort of want to knock them off and give it a year or two before it starts to set fruit. Otherwise, it could break at that joint. But really, 2 years, you could start to get fruit on that grafted branch.
1: Got to be patient.
0: That's the key to all fruit growing.
1: I would love to come for breakfast at your home. I'm guessing that the fruit is incredible.
0: We did pick 500.

0: 100 plums yesterday that I gave to my community garden. That was really fun.
1: Amazing. Well, Josh, this is incredible information. We thank you so much for your time.
0: Yeah, this has been great. I love being on here. I could talk about this all day, every day for hours.
1: For more tree grafting tips and tricks, follow Josh on social at Uncle Josh Gardens. And now it's time for one last thing, my favorite tool.
2: Hi, Jen. It's me, Mark McCullough, the show's Mason. My favorite tool is a post-hole digger. A post-hole digger is about 5 feet long. It's two handles attached to two scoops at the bottom. And as you pull the handles apart, the scoops operate and can extract as much as a half gallon of dirt at a time. I use that, obviously, to install fence post, but it is versatile enough for me to use while I'm planting my tomato plants.
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0: Dexter Gordon in 1963 in Paris. The Gershwin tune, Our Love Is Here to Stay. Pierre Michelot on bass, Kenny Clarke on drums, and Bud Powell playing piano. I'm Janie Lee Ross. Thanks for listening to Jazz With Me.
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0: 1961, Gil Evans from Out of the Cool. That is La Nevada. Gil Evans leading his orchestra. Before that, from the movie Superman, Can You Read My Mind? Music written by John Williams from Bobby Hutcherson's Skyline. Bobby Hutcherson playing vibes with Jerry Allen on piano, Christian McBride on bass. 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

0: Three tremendous live performances in that set. That was Didi Bridgewater live at Yoshi's. Before that, Just In Time, Joshua Redmond from Spirit of the Moment, live at the Village Vanguard. And before that, live at Bradley's, Kevin Eubanks on guitar playing June in January. I'm Janalee Ross. Thanks so much for listening to Jazz With Me. 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Here's a little more Didi Bridgewater live at Yoshi's and having a lot of fun.
1: I'm ready now to do another song. I hope that you all will come along. I hope that you will like the way that we do it.

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Can you imagine Ella doing something like that? Get up, get up now. Get up, I get up now. Scoot, little bit, little bit, little bit, little bit, little bit, I get on up. Yeah, I get on up. Ooh, I get on up. Scoot, little bit, little bit, little bit, little bit, little bit, little bit. She done that. I know.

crew is remembered and affirmed by the storytellers. Our theme music is by The Drift. Other music in this hour from Bill Frisell, Larry Goldings and Harry Allen, and Epidemic Sound. 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

0: Hello there, I'm Alex Hall with you this Saturday. I hope you've enjoyed listening to The Moth here on 89.3 WLRH FM HD1 Huntsville. 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
1: Imagine an iconic piece of paradise, a place that's more than a place. It meets the surf line and connects a community. And when this wonderland is suddenly overrun by one of the most horrific fires in recent history, everyone flees in terror. Everyone except for Randy. Randy decides now. Instead of running, Randy will abide. For Snap Judgments, all systems down, where everything goes sideways and help is not on the way, we proudly present Fire and Ice. Snap Judgment, right after this short break, Snappers.

couple of months after we interviewed Randy, LA County told him he had to clean up his truck, so the community fundraised for him and helped him buy an RV. He's still there at Sunset Point. Big thanks to Randy and to Andrew for sharing your stories with us, and thanks to the whole Sunset Point surf crew. And special love to Sonia Geis, Phil Richards, and KCRW. Big shout out to the Los Angeles Fire Department Station 23, the heroes who put out the fire on Gladstones and fought the flames at the Palisades. The original score for this piece was by Renzo Gorio. It was produced by Jesse Dukes, John Facile, and David Exumay.

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0: 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I'm Alex Hall with you this Saturday evening. Coming up next here on HD1, from the Southern Music Research Centre in Birmingham, The Lost Child is next. It's 7 o'clock.
1: 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On our program today, country boys and down home girls, and a truly tremendous lineup of artists, including Memphis Minnie, Muddy Waters, Johnny Cash, John Lee Hooker, Buck Owens, Little Richard, Ike and Tina Turner, Cowboy Copas, and more. We have got a love song from a groundbreaking and unjustly half forgotten 1960s interracial singing duo, and music from Robert Finley's great 2021 album Sharecropper's Son. But we're going to start this hour, as we probably always should, with something from Clarence, Frogman, Henry, and one of the most perfect things you could ever want to hear. Turn it up. Here's our show.